0: get him to do a little bit for me. So we'll get a little bit more of a music bent, especially coming out of the Barwon Club Hotel this weekend, where we have the Stars and Bars Festival live music in the evening, but a really big day of Stars and Bars. I hope everyone's hearing this properly, because in my headphones it's a little bit weird at the moment. I don't know if it is for anyone else. And apologies about those carts that didn't quite come up. Okay, so what did the welcome to October and the vagaries of October spring weather. I was in a bit of it last week when I was up at, you could say Barham or Barham, it's up to you. I don't know what the locals say, probably in one shop they'd say one thing and one they'd say the other. But the rain was coming down, not as bad as the rain you got here on Saturday. Yes, you can tell it's October because everything like cricket, the racing, flash floods down at Lawn, that all happens in October, I reckon. So there's coming into work today, I decided to take the river down near the breakwater. And yes, that's going to be probably up to the wheels on the bike by this afternoon when I come through again. So I think I'll take the high road, as they say in Scotland. We also got the threat of the Geelong Cup being threatened every year by either stinking hot weather or rain. And that's 2 weeks away, and that seems to come quickly. And if you're ever going through the breakwater area and you're going past the racing club, you can see all the marquees being set up now. And that's really statewide. Everyone has their cup. The Gunbower Cup was washed out on Saturday. Gunbower is just a few k's from where I was staying over the weekend, between Echuca and, Cahuna and Barham. And we had people in the campground there who'd come from all over the place. They'd come from over Shepherd and everything to go to the Gunbower Cup. But that was washed out nice and early. Okay, you always get a conversation out of weather, but let's have another one. McCarrie's Bus Lines, as our business sponsor, I want to thank them again for sticking with us, which is great. And the Pulse has a busy October, and it begins this Saturday. We are doing our second sausage sizzle at Bunnings Warren Ponds, and we've got over 20 volunteers from the Pulse helping out in shifts during the day. If you can get out there and see what we're doing and say hello, talk to a few of us, give us a bit of encouragement too. The last one we did was in February when it was 43 degrees, and we had to, Bunnings told us we had to go through till 4 o'clock. We lasted till 3. Even people weren't coming out to get anything on that day. So that's this week. Then we've got our trivia night, and that's a great one. Kirby's organised that for the Pulse, and she's more or less handed over all the hard work she's done for us to have the trivia night at the at the Cement Bowls Club, October the 16th, around about 7 o'clock. We probably won't kick off straight away at 7 o'clock. If you would like to have your table there, you can do that through ringing the Pulse on, even text through. I'll put it through on 0488 877 947, but also 5222 947. We'll do something about it. And we're also hosting drinks towards the end of the month on October 23, and we're hosting those for representatives from around the country who are coming to the Community Radio Broadcasting Conference to be held down at our waterfront. So we're going to do that for all our local people are going to host people from around Australia who are representatives of different stations around the place, and just to show them what we do here and what sort of station we run. That'll be great. Okay, now our guest, Lincoln Boyd, welcome. Sorry it took so long there, Link, but you can see what I was going through trying to get that that start that we always have. How are you?
1: Yeah, very well. Thanks for having us again, Mark. It's a pleasure to be in the studio.
0: That's a pleasure. Well, it's really all about you and your mate, Matt, who's up in the Hunter Valley today. So we're going to be talking to him later on. But it's about all you're doing towards events and promotion as a promoter. We've had Pistol Pete on and yourself from time to time, and we find out what's going on. But we've had Dodsey on telling us all about the Barwon Club and how he took the punt many, many years ago just to try to have live music in Geelong, and it's really been successful. But it's going through different forms of a hiatus, doesn't it, from time to time, and it's like banging your head against a brick wall. It feels good when you stop.
1: Yeah, look, it's probably... It's great to see Geelong and the local scene's probably never been busier in terms of the number of venues and the variety of music that's out there for people to get along and see. And, you know, the obviously the

0: Marwin Club's a local icon of the scene, and we've got the church has just come in at G Park, and Andrew Orvis is doing an amazing job down there with a brand new venue, which is purpose built, and again has got a bit of a nod to the history of the venue and an old church, and you just need to look around what's going on with some of the festivals and events happening around Geelong and the region, and it is really good to see, and it's important. It's a vital part of community and community life, and engaging with the community across all spectrums, and yeah, it's a competitive field, and there's not much funding around, and it's funny how we get towards an election and all of a sudden the arts becomes a little bit more important and there's a little bit more of a spotlight. And
1: it features in the paper this morning. I was telling you, the big arts grants go to the big people, don't they?
0: Yeah, it seems that way. And it's, the trickle becomes a flood around an election time. And when you've got a federal election and a state election, you seem to, all of a sudden hear a little bit more about all the good things that the government are doing for music. But, I suppose at the grassroots level, that's where, community radio and artists need the most support, because, without that scene thriving, it's always easy at the top end of the tree. But, you've got to get that support at the bottom end and encourage viable careers in music. And
1: there are a lot of artists out there. I can remember back when Carl came in, and they were coming over, I think, from the west somewhere. They're coming from Adelaide or something like that. But it's a hard slog, and he really, whether it was that week that really hit home to me how hard that slog is. There are a lot of artists who are looking for venues, and they have to travel a lot. Carl's from, and his partner were Northern New South Wales and Queensland, I believe. So there's a lot there. And I noticed him on the Blues Festival in the Gold Coast.
0: Yes.
1: I saw him on that gig later in the year. So I thought, that's great. That's great for him, isn't it? But he covered some ground, and his car broke down on the way to our place.
0: He did his clutch, that's right. And that's one of the things that's a bit of a barrier at the moment, the cost of diesel alone. And, to get a tour together and, accommodation and routing and making sure that, you've got all your venues lined up, it's not an easy task. It's almost a full-time job, I'd say, being your own tour manager. And funnily enough, that's how I met Matt Johnson. I met Matt Magpie as he was touring the Court Overs last year as part of their tour from the US as part of Dashville Skyline. And it's one of those things. There's so many parts of the industry that probably you wouldn't think about. It's easy to go along and see a gig at your local venue, but there's a lot that goes in behind the scenes, whether it's agents, booking agents, managers, tour managers that keep the show on the road. It's it's such an important part of the industry, again, and sound technicians and the door person. I mean, it's putting on a show is not as simple as just turning up on the night, unfortunately.
1: No, I think even some of the artists get phone calls from other artists and say, look, I'm in your region this weekend. Can you sort of pad me out with one either side? Because I've got to get to, you might have to get to Lake's Entrance on your way. You've planned it that well that it's going to be the Lake's Entrance south coast. But eventually you've got to be up north of Sydney, back home to Newcastle or somewhere similar. And it's dead time. It's a bit like logistics transport, isn't it?
0: Absolutely.
1: You have to fill that time on your way, but then goes all the costs that go with it. Your accommodation and everything. It's not a holiday. It's not a busman's holiday, that's
0: no,
1: for
0: I wouldn't,
1: sure.
0: No, I wouldn't think being a musician full-time is a holiday by any stretch of the imagination. And I suppose that's one of the reasons why I started Stars and Bars back post-COVID, where the opportunity for regional touring was quite limited for obvious reasons. We were all in lockdown in various states and stages, but getting some regional activation happening up in Heathcote was a huge opportunity for me to put this concept to the test and to really try and get a bit of a touring route and get some musicians down from in and out of state to try and generate a little bit of interest in a regional destination that probably was underserviced. And I saw some wineries and the brewery, Pete in the main street there at Palling Brothers, doing it a little bit tough once people deserted the regions or alternatively moved out to the regions during the city lockdowns. But it's been one of those things. So after 5 years of working up in Heathcote to try and build a little bit of an event and put a flag in the ground, I thought it's about time that I brought it back home to Geelong, yeah, where it all started.
1: I'd like to find out all about the history of the Heathcote event shortly, and also this coming weekend for you. The weekend after. I'm thinking about our barbecue this weekend. But, yeah, the weekend after. I think I might be doing some babysitting on that day for some particular reason. I think you can understand why. But I'm going to talk a little bit about my holiday by bringing in a song that I thought would be related to it. What do you think about river holidays? You've ever had any?
0: I have spent a little bit of time on the river and also around some lakes and other waterways as well. But, yeah, it sounds like fun.
1: They're sleepy little hollows, I tell you, when it's not holiday time and as far as water skiing and other events to go, paddle steamers and the rest. But last weekend we left Echuca before Friday. But on the weekend, the NRL was supposed to have Tones and I. You probably followed that story, and it didn't eventuate. They both had conflicting stories. I think Tones had a story about why it wasn't there, that she was staying true to the booking she already had, and she was never approached early. And then Peter Volandi said that it was a mistake over the song selection, that Tones refused it. And we were hearing this as we were travelling. So we got to Echuca. And on local community radio, the manager of the Echuca Hotel's on, saying that Tones and I will be appearing on Friday night. They've got a 1,000-seat venue, or not a seat venue, a 1,000-person venue at the Echuca Hotel. Tones and I was honouring it because she'd done it previously on her way up the ladder, and she thought she should come back to the regions. How good is that?
0: That's fantastic.
1: Yeah, and it didn't get a lot of publicity. I thought it was brilliant. But anyway, Johnny Cash is going to introduce us to the Big River.

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1: Good morning. The weather of Geelong, Tuesday today. It's currently 15.1 in Market Street, and we're expecting a top temp of 17 with variable northwest to southwest winds. And coming up tomorrow, Wednesday, will be partly cloudy, a little chance of rain, and a top temperature of 16 degrees.
2: And on Thursday, a sunny day will bring it up to 23 degrees with northeast winds. Friday, even better at 26, and the weekend showers. It affects sport, 22 degrees on Saturday. There are the showers around on that day, and it's a cooler Sunday. I just want to say we're on 94.7. We've had a bit of a win with one of our carts, so we should try them again later on to see if we can thank our sponsors particularly. But I should have thanked Ehab, Josh, Ben and Harry for Tuesday front page. They've gone to do their other things, as I say every week. They're out of here quickly to get to uni and do other things. But great to have the young ones in. I bet they'd do it better than I would.
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2: You're back on 94.7 The Pulse. We do have that text line. I'll get it up later on for you. There'll be a few people out there who want to make a few comments. Nothing to do with the technical side today. Anyone, any friends of mine who are listening, if anything's come up, stay away from that. We're doing our best under, adverse conditions. And it's not the weather. Hey, we're getting back with Lincoln. Lincoln Boyd's with us, entrepreneur, promoter, events organiser. And we want to talk about how Stars and Bars Festival started in Heathcote for you. I know that, look, you're a friend of my son's and we've known you for a long time. And I know a little bit about this, but I don't know all the little delicacies that go with it. We did go, I think we've been to two up there at the wineries, where we probably in the second one were the babysitters and didn't get to all of it. But we've enjoyed our time in Heathcote each time. And you present a really good show up there, but you used to holiday up there, apparently.
1: Yeah, look, it's one of those things. I just actually stumbled across it. Friends bought a property up there and we started to spend a little bit of time and got to know a few of the wineries and the main street, the longest main street in the Southern Hemisphere.
2: Is that true?
1: Yeah, it is true, allegedly. it was just a situation where post-COVID, there was an opportunity. I'd been involved with Music Victoria and their music professionals program, and there was an opportunity to apply for some funding to kickstart the live music scene again post-COVID, and I was lucky enough to be the recipient of a grant, which was a really great opportunity to kickstart the Stars and Bars project that had been, you know, bubbling away in the back of my mind, having done a few events at...
2: It's a good name, Link, Stars and Bars.
1: Yeah, it took its inspiration a little bit from my love of Neil Young, and I just thought it was very apt that it described the opportunity opportunity to connect stars with bars, and I wanted to do something a little bit different. You know, it's a tough game, the music festival industry, and I wanted to do something that was regional, and I wanted to do something that was a little bit different and had an opportunity to showcase lots of different places and spaces, and probably places that probably weren't traditionally used to present live music as well, which I think, you know, I've done a pretty good job of spreading the love around up in Heathkit in terms of the venues that we work with. And the mark of the event for me is every year when the venues and wineries that we work with say, oh, when can we do it again? And, you know, the fact that we've been able to get through 5 years, and I won't say it's been financially successful by any measure, but in terms of what it's done in bringing together the musicians. And
2: it's been great for the town. I'm sure it has, because it brings people in, and it's Anzac weekend, isn't it?
1: Yeah, traditionally it has been. I think we've kind of moved the goalposts a little bit with public holidays being
2: that's
1: what they are. It's on a weekend, and to pay our respects on the actual day where we did... we weren't able to do anything until in the afternoon, and probably I might avoid it again next year because I think it's on a Sunday. But
2: yeah, you've got to get it on the perfect day. The year that we enjoyed the most for the daytime one was we got up early for the Anzac service and went up behind the RSL on that hill.
1: It's a brilliant service.
2: That was spookily. It was great. It was eerie up there.
1: Yeah, no, it's a good little good little community up in Heathkit, and one that I've loved being, you know. A bit of an outsider, but love being a part of and getting to know, you know, the movers and shakers up there. And
2: I think we should encourage Geelong people to take a weekend away into the bush, though, to do that. It's easy to do. You're there in no time, aren't you?
1: Absolutely. And look, I think that the concept with Stars and Bars Festival Geelong is pretty similar. I'm trying to encourage some of the people that have, you know, come from the other side of Melbourne up to Heathkit, or they've come from Heathkit or Bendigo, and I want to get them down and showcase my hometown and show people around Geelong and a few of my favourite wineries and venues and try and spotlight some of the great things that are happening down here.
2: Okay. Now, you're doing a little bit with the Bowen Club anyway, on the side, but you're always on the lookout for acts. So probably you're getting phone calls all the time from people to do things. I think you slip one in just before. You're thinking about now the pressure of doing that on say an Australia Day. We won't say what it is.
1: It's a bit of a sucker for punishment.
2: Everyone thinks it from the outside looking in. It looks like it's a very easy thing to organise a music festival.
1: No, it's a love job, that's for sure. And, you know, I think you become the jack of all trades and master of none, whether you're on the promo trail or logistics or booking the bands or organising accommodation. And
2: why are you going to do it in Geelong? Why are you now bringing your concept down to Geelong?
1: Well, look, I mean, this is where it started. I started on the boat down at on the waterfront, which was, again, something that I thought
2: was... Oh, was that the Hygeia?
1: It was the Hygeia, the old Hygeia. But, Stars and Bars High Seas was where it all started, and then the opportunity to get to Heathkit kind of eventuated. And, 5 years later, here I am. I thought that the time was right to bring it back to Geelong and the opportunity to showcase some pretty awesome musicians and, again, as I said, some locations in Provenance Winery down in Finesford.
2: All right, well, let's start that off. In the morning on the Saturday, you started at Provenance Winery down in Finesford. Pretty good start to the location. That's early, 10 o'clock?
1: Yeah, 10 o'clock. Look, it is ostensibly a little bit of a bus tour, and it's a magical mystery bus tour where we'll pick you up at the Geelong train station and we'll deliver you to a couple of venues around town and then finish off at the Bowen Club for the evening session. But, we'll be heading...
2: What happens at Provenance?
1: Oh, we're heading down to Provenance for a bit of wine tasting and a morning tea. And we've got Rose Miller, local Geelong artist, up and coming down at Finesford. Actually within the winery building down there, which is a fantastic little precinct. So no one's been down there. The mills down at the paper mill precinct is been undergoing some rejuvenation renovations over the time, and it's a really great space to activate. And I was actually previously involved there with the Two Worlds Festival. They had an event down there one year, which kind of again sparked my interest in that site. And Sam Vogel and the team down at Provenance do an amazing job, and the wines are not too shabby either.
2: I heard you've got 1.5 buses already going.
1: Yeah, look, that's
2: pretty good.
1: Yeah, look, from a promo perspective, I'm happy to say that we're nearly at capacity on the bus. And obviously the lure of maybe putting on extra bus is always there, but I think, you know, you got to get these things right before you get better before you get bigger is always the...
2: All right, where do we go after Provenance?
1: So from there, I thought a great opportunity to head down to the Ballarine. You know, the Ballarine wine country is renowned for its cool climate wines, and McGlashan's and Farm Dog seems to be a really popular venue and a bit of a one-stop shop. They've got wine, beer and spirits. Farm Dog Brewing down there is doing an amazing job, and they've got some great beers and wines on offer, and they've also got some distilling going on with some whiskey and some gin and also some tequila, which I've had a bit of a sample of as well. So yeah, look, we've got three great acts down there. We've got Rhianna Fibbins, another local act, joined by Shannon Byrne is going to be joining her in duo mode. And then, yeah, Carl is coming down from Northern New South Wales as well.
2: Carl S.
1: Carl S. Williams.
2: I love that name, Carl S. It's really country, isn't it?
1: It is.
2: He's a lovely bloke too.
1: Yeah, I'll be great to catch up with him again. He's flying in from Queensland that day. And then we've also got Jungle Jim Smith, another favourite of the festivals, who will be rounding out the show down there. Then we'll deliver everyone back on the bus about 5 o'clock back into town.
2: So how do people get tickets for that bus one?
1: The tickets are all on sale on via the website, starsandbars.com.au, but tickets are available on Austix. So if you just jump online and grab a ticket. As I said, bus tickets are strictly limited. So if you are keen, it'd be probably...
2: Fill that second bus and that's it.
1: Yeah, I think so. Look, yeah. Again, I think that, you know, the patron comfort is probably the best thing. And, you know, we've got a great spot. I actually did a scout back down there on the weekend just gone. It was a beautiful day. It's the only thing I can't control is the weather. And, yeah, it'd be...
2: it should be okay.
1: I'd reckon so, although it is July.
2: Late. Yeah, it
1: Geelong
2: is.
1: Show weekend, so there's a fair chance of rain usually. Geelong, famous for its major events weather.
2: Yeah, they're batting the hatches.
1: But, yeah, look, the other thing is that we've got some great accommodation partners in Hampshire Holidays and Geelong Holiday Parks talking about taking a holiday down by the river.
2: Yep.
1: Why not get down to the Barwon River, the mighty Barwon? We've got a great partnership with the Geelong Holiday Park down there at 153 Barrable Road, right on the river, walking distance to the Barwon Club.
2: Yep.
1: For the evening session. We've also just partnered with Holiday Inn and Suites down here in Geelong as well. So if anyone coming from out of town, we've got some great opportunities to stay locally and spend some time either side of the festival, and that's what it's all about.
2: So when people have had enough by five, that's fine, but there'll be... The great opportunity then is to kick on to the Barwon Club independently, isn't it?
1: Absolutely. Absolutely. The Barwon Club band room that night, we've got the 7-Ups, who will be launching their brand new album, Flight, which they're again another festival favourite. And we're really looking forward to that performance. We've also got Magpie Diaries on their preview album tour, which is travelling all over the countryside for their new album, upcoming album, Down by the River, from Dashfield Community Records. So, yeah, we're really rapt to have Matt in string band mode come down and give us a little bit of a sneak peek at what he's got in store. And then a legendary local, Nathan Seeks, and his full band playing, as well as DJ Chunky Love, filling in the interstitial gaps in the evening from 6 p.m. till late.
2: So you can eat there as well.
1: Yep.
2: Go into the band room.
1: Grab a feed before the show and then get in. It'll be a really big night, and we're looking forward to it, and can't wait to see.
2: And those tickets, we're the same on the website?
1: Same, yep, all via Austix. Again, another great partner of the festival and a great supporter of live music and events. And, yeah, it's going to be...
2: And reasonably priced too. I don't know how you do it.
1: Yeah, look, I think that's one of the things. I think you've got to make these kind of events accessible and work with your partners to put something on offer that makes people think, you know, I will get up off the couch. And
2: pre-sales, we're not competing with footy this time.
1: No, no, it's one of the things. You know, pre-sales is a notoriously tough game at the moment. Yeah. And encouraging people to get in early and support these events, because without a vote of confidence with a ticket, sometimes, you know, you will see events that they don't go ahead. And it's not because there's a lack of interest, but there's just a lack of will to get in early and support these events. And I think that, you know, in this environment, you know, that's one of the best things you can do to support live music is get out, get early, vote with your ticket and really show your support for these artists and events and organisers and venues who are, you know, doing this day in, day out. And it's a pretty tough operating environment.
2: Well, we're going to speak to an artist from the Hunter Valley shortly. That's Magpie Diaries, Matt Johnson, which is great that you actually alerted me to the RN interview, Radio National interview that he did. And I listened to that over the weekend, which was fabulous. And he's one of your, he's your star for Saturday night at the Bowen Club, isn't he? And he's been through the same thing, event organiser, lost money on things up in the Hunter there, and now he's established, well, we'll let him tell us exactly, but he's established two great festivals that are up there. He puts everything on the line, like most promoters do to the start, don't they? And then they hope.
1: He's absolutely a legend in the game, and someone who I've looked up to, and looked at what he's built up there on the family property is, you know, pretty inspirational. And you know, the opportunity that he gives for artists from lots of different genres, whether it's the Gumball Festival, which has been going, celebrates its 21st birthday next year, and to Dashville Skyline, which is a little bit more along the cosmic country lines that I'm kind of angling for with Stars and Bars. But yeah, Thrashville's the other one, which is a little bit more of a recent addition to the events, which is an absolute ripper as well for a little bit for those who like their music a little on the heavier side.
2: I want to pat you on the back too for what you've done with your Instagram posts on Stars and Bars Geelong. You've given me a potted history of a couple of places in Geelong that you've looked at, and you've done it for the people who might be coming into the town, but for those of us living here, I feel a bit guilty that I don't look at the waterfront or look at the botanical gardens in a different, with a different glasses on it. And you really went into the history, but the botanical gardens, you made it sound so interesting. I think I want to go there this Sunday and have a look around. So credit to you, and it should come back to you from a lot of people should pat you on the back as well. Like if Stretch was here this morning talking to the boys next door, if he had have read those and seen some of the photos and things you put up, and even yesterday, I think, or you just said you just had a scope out of the Buckley Falls area at Finesford.
1: Yeah, I'd encourage anyone with this rain we've had in the last couple of days to get down there. It's actually flowing very, very nicely. It's a great little spot down there, nice place for a bit of contemplation and reflection. And, yeah, look, that's one of the things, you know.
2: You enjoy
1: sometimes,
2: it?
1: Yeah, you take some of these things are sitting in your own backyard for a little bit for granted, and you don't probably think, you might think to head off to Melbourne or to head down the coast, but there are some really amazing...
2: It's right here, isn't it?
1: Yeah, right here minutes. In our own backyard. And I think that's probably one of the things that, you know, Stars and Bars likes to do is wherever we're operating to shine a bit of a light on the local history and things that are happening out there in the community. So, yeah, it's a very, very important part of what it is that we're doing.
2: We've got our own entertainment in the botanical garden. We've got the ginkgo tree too, which is apparently going to be World Heritage listed if it's not already. But, all credit to you. And I can't wait to see the one you might do on Finesford. If that's making you do a little bit of extra work, I'm sorry about that. Hey, just as reading something again this morning and over the last few days, and Bob Murphy mentioned on 774 this morning, it's the 30th birthday today of the Corner Hotel in Melbourne, which is quite interesting, isn't it?
1: Absolutely.
2: When you think of it, I think it seems to have been around forever and ever, but 30 years is a very short lifespan. But I guess our Corner Hotel is the Bowen Club. But Bob was talking about... Mick Jagger just out of nowhere called in one night and did just a guest appearance, and they don't tell anyone, and those sort of things happen a lot in the places people really know, don't they, in towns and everything. I think it was in the many, many years ago, it was people like Prince. They'd leave their hotel wherever they were and they'd end up in a bar or a nightclub and do a little show like that. We've got to encourage some of these music venues to keep going. We've got to make sure. I know I bang on about it a lot, but if you say in 6 months' time, well, whatever happened to that, and you say, well, you know, have you been there in the last year? And you go, oh no, I haven't. It's partly your fault. You can't expect that cafe to be there all the time either. If you don't, go down and do something about it and shop there.
1: Exactly. And look, one of the most important things that I've seen kind of come out of all this electioneering is the proposed ticket levy of, you know, even 1%. I mean, everyone's keen to go and see the latest big touring act that's coming from the US and bringing a full US crew with them. But, you know, these ticket prices are astronomical, and even 1% of $400 a ticket would go a long way to supporting the local industry and making sure that, you know, that those grassroots venues and artists are getting the support, you know, as a result of these large touring acts, which, you know, the price keeps getting higher and higher on all those tickets. And, you know, I saw a Radiohead selling six shows at Rod Laver Arena. And, you know, I just think that, you know, look at the Forum Theatre or the Corner Hotel, you know, they're icons and you know, the Bowen Club, you know, the ability to support local industry and you know, putting on some local shows is...
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1: That sounds like a great idea.

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6: And that's every town.
3: I reckon Matt might be on the... Might be doing something next door. No, I think it's next door, already on. You can hear me, Link, all right, can't you? Have we got you there, Matt?
7: Yeah, mate, I'm here.
3: Very good indeed. We've had a lot of trouble in the studio today, and I was actually under a desk and couldn't do my stuff at the start, and now we're getting a little bit of feedback from next door, so I'm sorry about that. I hope it's not affecting you.
7: No, I'm all good.
3: And you're up in the Hunter Valley?
7: Yep.
3: When I got you on the weekend, or just before the weekend, you'd taken a family holiday, so you get around a little bit. So it must be nice to get home.
6: Have you still got that?
7: Yeah, it's cool holiday time, you know. You've got to try and... we'd normally actually be finishing up a festival, four-day festival this week.
3: Yeah.
7: First time in 12 years we decided that we'd have a year off.
3: Yeah.
7: So, I've been a little bit lost, to be honest. What I'm meant to be doing.
3: And then you're getting ready to come down this way. You got a few things on before then?
7: We've got a couple of shows. There's a weekend of shows this weekend coming, 10th to 11th of October. We do like a Dashville on the road thing where a couple of, about 8 or 9 bands, and we all come together and just head out to different places and play together, and because we're all sort of a big community, and it pushes the Dashville Community Records, which we're all a part of.
3: I've been around your area once before. We took a holiday up there, and we got to a place called Broke, which can't be too far from your place, because someone I taught with was from Broke, and I thought, I've got to go there.
7: Go for Broke, yeah.
3: There wasn't much there, but we thought we'd get a coffee or something. But anyway, the area you live in is just a beautiful spot anyway, isn't it?
7: Yeah, it's pretty nice. There's a lot of industry up this way, you know. It's kind of, I guess where I'm from, we've sort of got a nice little patch of bushland up in around the Hunter, sort of. It's a pretty fast-growing place. I guess a lot of places outside of cities are like that these days.
3: Yeah. Actually, Link sent me a link. I listened to your Radio National interview that you did with a few of your band members. Listened to that as well.
7: Yeah.
3: I found that fascinating. You're really deep and meaningful, I reckon. And your band members, you've got them in sync as well.
7: Well, we've all been playing together for a while now, you know, and... I guess it's just that thing, you know. We do what we do because we love it. We're not trying to imitate or be anything, you know, more than what we are. And I kind of, somewhere along the line, I sort of dedicated my life to live music, and and the festival and all that kind of thing, you know. So it's sort of, it's pretty much, yeah, it's pretty much my everyday.
3: Yep.
7: These days, you know, doing the music, which is, I guess, not everyone can sort of say that.
3: No, it's doing something. If you go to work and you're doing something you love, it's not work, is it?
7: Well, it can be.
3: Hey, I've got Link with me.
7: Equally stressful.
3: Yeah, he's going through that too, getting these events organised.
7: Yeah.
3: But yeah, Link's with me now, and he's told me a little bit about you. He actually wrote a lovely piece to me to explain what was going on. And I know he's looking forward to having you down at the Barwon Club on Saturday night.
8: Yeah, it's going to be a good show, Matt. We can't wait to see you down here.
7: Yeah, okay, bud.
8: How are you?
7: Yeah, good, man. Good. Good.
8: And everything tracking well. I gave the listeners a bit of a rundown on all the many and varied festivals that you've got up in Hunter with Gumball and Dashville, and I'm pretty excited to see what might be coming for Dashville Skyline next year.
7: Yeah. Well, it's funny, we're already sort of working on it. You know, it's an annual pilgrimage just to try and put it all together. As you know, you're doing things there as well. And I mean, it's a bit crazy. Everything's so far in advance, you know. Like, I'm always getting the bloody year mixed up on when I write this. 2027.
3: How old are you? You're not my age. Come on, you've got to be doing better than that.
7: No, I'm early 40s, so, you know, I'm definitely starting to see things evolve into
3: You got the nickname Magpie. You explained that well. You pick up all your rubbish and you put it together, and you, well, not rubbish, but things you could see that are useful for your future as doing music festivals, and that's what's made your music festival unique, I guess, isn't it?
7: Well, it's definitely it's allowed it to exist, you know, like survive. You know, everything that we were doing, we're always just putting back into it.
3: And yeah.
7: I did 10 years or more, just like full time working in construction whilst also running festivals, you know, multiple festivals, and sort of started doing that before iPhones and all that sort of stuff.
3: Yeah.
7: Some time, you know, like it, and yeah, we kind of started doing something like that whilst all that technology is evolving. And I mean, all the working on construction sites, it was a pretty basic kind of, you know, if there's something there that could be put to use, but she was on the back of the truck, you know. And so it was quite a funny joke that Magpie's swooping in again, taking some roof sheets or some shiny poles or something back home. And
3: yeah,
7: but we pretty much, like, people would ring me up and say, oh, you want this, you want that, and I'm like, yeah, I can. And most of the time we've put it to use, you know, like you come out to Dashville and it's not a junkyard, but it's definitely a repurposed kind of, you know, built within the kind of vibe of you know, what's one man's waste is another man's treasure.
3: That is, yep, trash and treasure, that's for sure.
8: And tell us about Dashville Community Records. I know that's a relatively new initiative, and I know that you'll be getting your new album, Down by the River, out, released early next year.
7: Yeah. Well, the record stuff, it's kind of just evolved that way. After doing the festivals for 20 years and everybody sort of playing together, and, you know, we're all kind of actively making music, and, you know, we've got a recording studio that, like, during COVID, we had a little venue, like it was an indoor venue, it was probably 80 seats venue, part of the venue, and I just put a fireplace in it, and we ended up living in it for a little bit during COVID, and then ended up putting an isolation booth in, and just, so we pretty much just sort of chipped away. That was, you know, 10 years of chipping away, putting a recording studio together, and it's all there, and there's been some great music captured already through the studio, and I think it was just more about streamlining it all, because we're all sort of working together, but then we're sort of, everyone's kind of got their own individual pursuits, you know. So I think coming together and joining forces and strengthening community, and you know, we do a lot of touring together, and you know, we all share a publicist and all that sort of stuff. It would make a lot of sense to just kind of form a bit of a cooperative kind of thing, you know. It
3: sounds perfect, doesn't it?
7: It's just a bit of a slow thing, you know. We're not trying to be anything more than what we need to be, and the community's already somewhat there, and Yeah, I think
9: it's nice to hear a musician helping other musicians, I think. Yeah, yeah. Some of us think it's a dog-eat-dog world out there, don't they?
7: Yeah, it's a pretty crazy, fast-paced sort of environment in the industry now. You know, there's everyone's just trying to, you know, particularly with social media, and there's so much noise. So, you know, as an individual trying to compete, it's pretty hard. So I think there's a lot of strength in people working together and feeling comfortable and making it a bit more of an enjoyable process as well, you know.
8: You touched on that. Do you find that the amount of effort that goes into social media just to try and cut through some of that noise is actually sometimes a distraction from what you got into music for?
7: Oh, absolutely, man. I don't think there'd be anyone out there that really enjoys it. You know, you kind of got to make fun with it and create and be creative in that context. You know, aside from doing the music, you know, and it's a bit of a battle. Like even for me, you know, I'm sort of embarking on a tour and there's this kind of, you know, requirement to kind of, you know, yeah, achieve the algorithm and all that sort of nonsense, you know, and like it's all there. I guess it's just the venues, you know, as a venue, it's a challenge just generally to put on a show.
8: Yeah, yeah.
7: Artists are feeling that as well, you know, they're trying to, if they're doing a run of shows or, you know, it's just, yeah.
9: It has to happen, though. The social media is the way of the world, though, isn't it? Gets a few more people in and it gets the people to know you. And Geelong people need to be there on that night to see something completely different. I think the risks have been taken by Link, and especially you getting on the road again. So we wish you well for your time in Geelong. I hope you get to enjoy bits of it.
7: Yeah, man. Yeah, we'll be down there nice and early. And we're playing the show in Sydney the night before and catch this.
9: Well,
7: I think it's the first plane out of Sydney.
9: Heard that one. Well, all right, well, we're going to play a little bit of Old Road now as we say goodbye, and hopefully I can catch up with you too. I might call down to the Bowen Club if I don't have too many babysitting duties. Thanks for coming on, Matt. Right.
7: Cheers, Mark.
8: Thanks, Matt.
9: Take care.
7: Thanks. Cheers.

0: Yeah, I'm going to draw that one down just a little bit, Matt. Sorry, we really did have a lot of problems today when just talking to Alan, who's coming on next door. He's getting ready in there too, saying that we're being heard all over the studio. So it is a technical problem, which is very hard when you don't have a producer, which you're trying to be the producer and everything and get all your facts together. So Link, who's left the studio now, he's got to get to work down at the Barwon Club. That was a great little interview we had with Matt Magpie Johnson up in the Hunter Valley. And he's got what is the equivalent of a Meredith Festival up there. Okay, everyone, I'm going to sign off now. Wish everyone well for the week. I'll be a bit more planned. I might look at the technical side a bit closer next week.
1: Hello, I'm Laura Devoy. Northern Territory Police are helping with the investigation into the death of an Australian Army soldier. Defence confirmed an incident occurred yesterday at the Mount Bundy training area southeast of Darwin. One person was killed and five injured. NT Police Commissioner Martin Dole says police are working with Defence.
2: We have sent police resources to the training facility to assist Defence in those investigations.
1: The Prime Minister says it's important Pacific voices are heard as he leads a pre-COP 31 climate summit in the Pacific. Anthony Albanese landed in Fiji yesterday. Today he's taking a delegation to the small nation of Tuvalu, which is under threat from rising sea levels. But only two ministers from outside the Pacific are part of the delegation. They are from Timor-Leste and Mauritius. Turkey will host the COP 31 climate conference next month. Meantime, Australian faith leaders are calling on the Prime Minister to support a global fossil fuel treaty and a planned phase out of coal, oil and gas. Banners are being displayed at churches and places of worship today. 80 senior religious leaders have signed an open letter which calls on the federal government to continue using Australia's international role to support an accelerated, equitable transition away from fossil fuels. The Anglican Archbishop of Brisbane, Jeremy Greaves, says the Pacific is already seeing serious impacts of climate breakdown.
3: People in those places have long been calling on Australia to phase out our coal and gas exports. And this is a good illustration of why we need a fossil fuel treaty so that we can be held accountable along with other polluters and exporters.
1: A Greens-affiliated think tank says publicly owned supermarkets would reduce the price of groceries. Shannon Kirkwood reports.
4: A new report by the Green Institute has proposed nationalising up to 200 Coles and Woolworths supermarkets and opening more than 400 other stores. It says eggs, milk, fruit, vegetables, meat and cheese would be sold at about two-thirds of their current price. That would result in the average four-person household saving $60 a week or $3,134 a year. The think tank says a national poll conducted by YouGov found 84% of Australians would support publicly owned supermarkets. The plan would cost more than $25 billion over 5 years.
1: Bird lovers are being asked to have a say on the planned protection of endangered cockatoos. Submissions on the federal government's draft recovery plans for the Gangang cockatoos and southeastern red-tailed black cockatoos close tomorrow night. There's an estimated 25,300 mature Gangang birds in the wild and around 1,500 southeastern red-tailed black cockatoos. BirdLife Australia is calling for stronger plans to protect habitat for both species, as well as improved fund recovery action. The master storyteller and an editor's dream is how British author and politician Geoffrey Archer is being remembered following his death at the age of 86. Mr. Archer's long-running political career was marred by a prison sentence in the early 2000s for perjury and perverting the course of justice. He was also a best-selling author. His last novel, titled Adam and Eve, is due to be published this week. Turning to sport, North Melbourne has named Jamie Graham as its new AFL head coach. The 43-year-old has spent more than a decade in coaching roles and previously worked at St Kilda, West Coast and Fremantle. Graham replaces Alistair Clarkson, who was sacked last month with a year remaining on his contract. And in football, Mary Fowler has withdrawn from the Matilda squad ahead of two upcoming friendlies due to personal circumstances.
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1: And a very good afternoon to you all. Alan Mitchell speaking. The time has just gone 6 minutes past midday, and a big thank you to Mark CX for his excellent program again. Great interviews as always. Mark will be back next Tuesday at 11. Okay, the weather for today, we're looking at 17 a maximum with a shower or two. Overnight down to 8. 15 tomorrow, a little bit cooler, partly cloudy. Thursday warming up, a lovely sunny day expected for next Thursday, 23 degrees and sunny. That'll be great. And Friday, even better, 26, mostly sunny. Saturday, the weekend, 20 with the odd shower or two, possibly up to 3 mil. Sunday, 20 degrees, also partly cloudy. And next Monday, we're looking at 22 with showers. Currently, we're sitting on 14 degrees. And there's a bit of patchy rain nearby as we speak. Okay, it's 7 minutes past 12. And

0: Time for Tuesday Magazine with Alan Mitchell, Tony Ansett and Mick Robinson.
1: And a very good afternoon to you all. Welcome to this week's edition of Tuesday Magazine. And I'm joined in the studio with Tony Ansett. And once again, we're missing Mick in action. And all the best to you, Mick. Yeah. And hopefully you'll be
2: back. No, he hasn't got himself right. Yes?
1: Not quite right, as far as he'd like to be for his... So we look forward to seeing him.
2: Yes, we miss him, don't we?
1: We certainly do. And actually, I was talking to someone last night, Mick, if you're listening, and they'd really enjoy your stories and that about your sporting days and that. And they said, when he was talking about the boundary umpire who used something similar to a tennis racket to throw the ball over his shoulder.
2: Yeah.
1: And they were telling me last night, talking about that, so they really like you. Listen to you and all your stories and that, and
2: the boundary umpire could use that as a club if anyone gets in the way, couldn't they?
1: They might need it. It wouldn't go astray today. That's right. Yeah. Oh no, it's all good, and we've got lots to talk about today. And I might just start it off. And this is something you mentioned before.
2: Yeah.
1: This is out of the Geelong News, I think. Anyway, one of the free papers about the inside peek of one of Geelong's oldest theatres. Someone said, oh, there's a story. And I said, oh, okay. And, of course, it's about the Regent Theatre. And apparently you can do a tour of the inside there, Tony, because all the old walls and ceilings is all still there.
2: Oh, isn't that fantastic?
1: No way are they going to destroy it or anything. They're going to build it, because the inside of it, the outside's been done. This is the Regent Theatre in Little Mallop Street. The outside's all finished, but the internals are being done to specifications. But there it is there, and isn't that marvellous? And apparently, according to the article, tours of the Regent Theatre are being held as part of Geelong Design Week, which runs until the 11th of October, but places have quickly sold out, so... But it's worthwhile inquiring just to see if it'd be great to have a look in there, Tony.
2: Have a look at that picture there.
1: Yeah, there it is. Yeah.
2: It's, because
1: it was in the Independent, I think, the magazine.
2: Yeah, I mean, wouldn't it be awesome if it was returned to a theatre? But obviously...
1: Well, that would be lovely. It would... It could, but, you know, there's obviously, looking at the photo, there's enough room there to have a say, even if it's just a theatreette, as they call it.
2: Yeah.
1: But...

0: I think that's a possibility. I think it would be a boutique sort of theatre thing. I think, yeah, hopefully it can be used for well, obviously, it would be great for something like that or anything.
1: Even an annex to someone that's like the Toulon Performing Arts Centre.
0: Yeah, yeah, yeah, that's
1: could,
0: right.
1: Could use it as an annex.
0: Yeah,
1: know?
0: Yeah, that's right, yeah.
1: But because yeah, something like that with open space in it, and straight away you see the benefit for community if it was turned into its original stage, you know?
0: That's fantastic.
1: It's a credit to the Hamilton Group, though.
0: Oh, absolutely.
1: Because if it wasn't for them, this place would be gone.
0: You know? No, they're just marvellous people.
1: Now, they've done magic things out at old Federal Mills in North Geelong.
0: Yes, and
1: it's just they keep on, and I know they've done a lot with wool stores down further down the end of Packington Street.
0: That's right, yeah.
1: The Chilwell End.
0: Yep.
1: The old Chilwell End or the Barn River End.
0: Yes.
1: But I'm excited to see what they are doing with the Brighton Hitchcock building.
0: Yeah,
1: And then they've done this Regent Theatre, which is right close next door.
0: I think
1: so. If they're doing a magnificent job in Geelong, really.
0: Oh, yes, they're first class. I feel a real happiness. I'm very happy the way that things are going.
1: Yeah.
0: And we've got these entrepreneurs, like the Saturday market. I was had a look at that Saturday.
1: Yep.
0: Sadly, the weather wasn't really helpful.
1: No.
0: But those fellas, who run that, they've taken over the
1: waterfront
0: one, and they've got big plans to increase. And I think it's great. We're getting a generation of younger Geelong people, the developers, and that have really got the heart of the city in mind. And I think it's great.
1: I think the developers there seems to be a good keeping of facades, which is what I'm a great believer in.
0: Well,
1: you might lose the interior of a building, but if you can keep the heritage of the outside of it, it makes a big difference, doesn't it?
0: It does, it really does. And no, it's very encouraging what's going on lately, and hopefully, I think the bottom end of Paco too, the Jewel end, the Cotton On, chap has bought all those shops down there, and he's putting in big name stores.
1: Yeah, right.
0: So that's bringing the big name stores out into the street again.
1: Yes.
0: And I reckon if that works, that's the key to Marrable Street. If
1: just
0: they
1: get
0: a couple of big names.
1: Tram from one end of Paco to the other would be nice, wouldn't it?
0: Well, of course. But, it's just good to see something positive and encouraging, you know. It gives you hope that once again, our beautiful Marrable Street can be brought back to its former glory, or anywhere in that city, I suppose. But
1: we've had a lot of old buildings that can be highlighted, and the old fruit shop on Marrable Street that the Costa Group...
0: Yes, well, that's...
1: They did that up.
0: Yeah.
1: And the facade of that, the way they did that building,
0: told
1: me that look at the potential of the rest.
0: That's exactly right.
1: Because that looks absolutely magic.
0: It's beautiful.
1: What was it called? Covent Gardens or something?
0: Yeah, Covent Gardens.
1: Yeah, absolute credit to them for doing that.
0: It's magnificent. I was just looking at that the other day, walking up Moreau and looking across, and fantastic. And as you say, if that can be duplicated with a few other buildings, what a great... there's a real positive that...
1: Once you get something that wins...
0: you get that little bit of a snowball effect.
1: That's right.
0: And then away it goes.
1: I was talking about that place that starts with B, you know, the other day, Bendigo, that has a Mel very similar to Geelong, and they're having the same problems, trying to get people back into the city.
0: Yeah.
1: When you look back in time...
0: Yeah, it's interesting. Yeah, that seems to be a rather common problem.
1: I'll tell you the start of the problem, and it took a while for it to take a full effect, but it was as soon as we stopped the trams.
0: Oh.
1: So the tram, you could be, as a kid, I can still remember jumping on a tram with mum, so you didn't need another car, right? And the tram took you into the city. Now, you didn't have to worry about your car anywhere. You didn't have to worry about getting back to a meter. You could spend all day there if you wanted to. And then jump on a tram to come home. And I think getting rid of the trams in the centre of the city took away the life of being able to access it. Because it's got a steep hill that people won't, the tram took you straight up top of Marrable Street, didn't it?
0: Well, that's right. And that's a big plus, not having to walk up Marrow there for sure.
1: So if I said to someone, oh, why don't we go into town? And they knew they didn't have to touch a car, and they just had to walk towards the end of the street and jump on a tram, and it takes you directly to the city.
0: Well, I mean, the bus services in Geelong, I'm in that mode at the moment. If I want to come into the city, I'll just walk around the corner and hop on the bus.
1: Yeah, now you've got an advantage where the bus is a little bit more direct.
0: Oh, it is.
1: Right. But if you live out my way or anywhere north, they're actually not all that direct.
0: Not so direct, no.
1: No.
0: I can see where the... It's interesting, our mayor was on an earlier program on Tuesday front page, and someone texted in and said, can we have the Cadinia pool open for a longer period of the year? We have so many swimmers who love an outdoor pool.
1: Yep.
0: Bendigo do a much better service for the community regarding wellness, and that was from Mark.
1: When it comes to Bendigo, in comparison to Geelong, Geelong annihilates Bendigo when it comes to swimming pools.
0: Yeah, we've got
1: indoor at Norlane. We've got indoor Warn Ponds.
0: Yeah, okay.
1: Indoor at Splashdown.
0: So maybe Bendigo hasn't got that many pools.
1: No.
0: Neither will the one by the sound of it. Yeah.
1: So you really can't compare to
0: a
1: town like that.
0: Yeah, thanks for your advice there.
1: But you, when it comes to the argument of Cadinia being open for winter, well... We've got a pool out Lara that's exactly the same design with heating and everything, and we're shut.
0: Yeah,
1: So Drysdale is half the population of Lara.
0: Yeah.
1: It's got their pool open during winter. And then the pool's open at Geelong Cadinia Park over winter. And then out our way, they've closed them.
0: Funny. Well, it's not funny, but I was just thinking sons, well, I suppose they could be future mother and father-in-law. They live in Redcliffe up in near Mildura.
1: Yep.
0: And it was interesting what they're saying about their town and little things that are where they've got to sort of catch a train and the railway lines were closed, just like we've experienced. Yeah,
1: yeah. Yeah, there really should be a direct train to Mildura.
0: Yeah, and they have to go to Swan Hill. They've got to catch a bus to Swan Hill if they want to catch a train to Melbourne or whatever. Yeah, and I was surprised because Mildura is bigger than Swan Hill.
1: Well, it needs a direct train line, doesn't it?
0: Mm. It's got obviously it did have it once.
1: It did have it. Yeah. It just needs restoring, you know?
0: But you mentioned Mr. Kennett's name. He must have, when he closed all the railway lines, so that must have been part of it.
1: Well, a lot of towns that would prosper even more if they had the train, even near Bendigo, like if you go north of, towards Inglewood, Wedderburn, Charlton, there's no train there anymore either.
0: No.
1: And yet they're all linked with the train line.
0: Yeah, eventually population's going to change things. I can see that happening in the future. It's... Yeah, okay. Right, all right, we might have some sponsorship announcements.
1: No worries, mate.
0: And we'll be back with more of Tuesday Magazine.
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0: Okay, welcome back. Sorry about that. It's a glitch day today. We're back. And now, Tony, we've got a very important... mentioned something to me, and when I read it in the paper, I was over the moon. I'm so happy about this.
1: Yes, the bollards in Geelong are being replaced.
0: Yes.
1: Now, the current bollards, a lot of them were used from the old Yarra Street Pier when it burnt down. Excuse me. And new materials such as... some of the old wharf pylons have reached the end of their life because they're 170 years old.
0: Well, that's right. They're no spring chicken, are they?
1: So what they've done is they've sat down and done some new materials such as fiberglass and 3D printing and come up with actually replacing 10 each year for the next 4 years at a cost of $800,000.
0: Which is okay, and couldn't have been done by a better firm in Breakwater than the Sykes.
1: Isn't that great?
0: You know, and I happen to know one of the chaps that's employed there, and he's had a lot of years.
1: Now, that's listening to the community, isn't it?
0: Yep.
1: And the council's done a terrific job there in acting on something that we all think is very important for our heritage. And... the bollards that are there are very popular, aren't they?
0: Oh, absolutely. I mean, for tourists, it's the go-to thing, you know, the people getting their photo taken with them.
1: Yeah.
0: And I actually had my photo taken with them, an American lady on a cruise ship. And we were just near the Geelong Yacht Club, and she wanted us to take a photo of her with the bollard. And then she said, oh, I'll take a photo of you too. And then,
1: so, and it's funny how something like it's simple yet it works, isn't it?
0: Oh, yeah.
1: And it also tells the story of our history as well.
0: Exactly. And it's so important through our waterfront. It's it's a huge attraction.
1: So
0: brilliant job when you saw it made out of fiberglass. Well,
1: yep.
0: If that's done with gel coat, and that'll last for years.
1: And nice and tall too. They're a great size.
0: Yeah,
1: you know what I mean?
0: Yep. And like a boat, the fiberglass, and it'll last forever, and they can polish it up and everything. So that's really good. I'm really happy about that. It's a real plus.
1: Now, we're stirring the pot with trams, and it seems to be starting to spread a little bit, isn't it?
0: In what way?
1: Well, it just seems to be on...
0: You're hearing a few people's lips.
1: Yeah, in the right places. G21...
0: Oh, yeah.
1: Is now saying that we need to go down the tram path.
0: Okay.
1: That has then good connections in back with the state government.
0: Well, this is it, isn't it? That's the where everything... it'll have to go through them, of course, yeah.
1: Now, Queen's Park, the golf course down there, there's been terrific talks with a company called Club Links. And they're going to take over the course in, I think, 2028. And that's going to have a big impact on the way that area is managed as far as golf goes.
0: Who's taking it over?
1: They're called Club Links.
0: Are they a nationwide sort of...
1: Yeah, and obviously when they take over, there'll be more of a... They're still in the public... It'll still be a public golf course.
0: But what else?
1: But it has probably, you're talking driving range, different...
0: Oh, yeah.
1: You'll be talking...
0: like Kurt Lewis type thing.
1: Set up in a way where all their concentrate... At the moment, you've got a council, well, I've seen Rage Long, running a golf course, right? Golf courses are always better when they're managed with a golf mindset only.
0: Now, you're telling me that Geelong Council run that golf course?
1: Yes.
0: How many others do they run in... What about...
1: Lara.
0: East Geelong?
1: No. East Geelong does it themselves, yes.
0: Yeah.
1: So Lara, there's only two, and a par 3 one down at Ballyang.
0: Oh, that's it.
1: So they're the three in Geelong that are done by the city.
0: Okay, so all the rest are Bowen Heads and all that. They're all...
1: Private,
0: yeah, okay. So they're ticking over pretty well, aren't they?
1: Oh, and Belmont Common, I think, is another one that...
0: Oh, yes.
1: But I think...
0: That's a council one.
1: What the city wants... is for each of these golf courses eventually be managed by themselves, okay? So, because...
0: So what advantage is this then, by doing
1: Trying to compare it to a bowling club, okay?
0: Yes.
1: Lawn bowls clubs,
0: lawn bowls,
1: yep, can be owned by the city, but managed by the club itself. So you've got volunteers and you have all those things.
0: So Eastern Park Bowling Club would be owned by the...
1: So you'd probably find that it might even be owned by the city, but they'd have a peppercorn rent agreement.
0: Oh, okay. Yeah.
1: And then they basically manage it like they own it.
0: Yeah.
1: But the beauty of it is when it comes to benefits of upgrading or...
0: Yeah, maintenance and all of that.
1: Big cost items can then be supported by the city.
0: Exactly.
1: Right. When they're privately owned, it's always a lot harder to get things done because it's not on sort of public land. So when it comes to down at Lara, they'll want Lara to manage their golf course as well, as does most tennis and lawn bowls and places like that tend to manage it a lot themselves as well.
0: Okay, yeah.
1: It can be a big outlay in cost, but if you're set up with the right equipment to get going, and then you've got a system where you'd need volunteers in amongst your club to take on different roles, and then you might have to pay for a few things that get done, but not necessarily all of them.
0: Well, it's pretty important to have the maintenance sort of covered, though, isn't it?
1: It is. And then so
0: Queen's Park, well, obviously they're a huge... It's a big...
1: There'll be a lot of green fees coming through to manage the cost of what it takes to manage the course.
0: And when's this happening? Soon, or...?
1: We're looking at probably towards the end of next year, it looks like.
0: Okay, so it's a little way away yet. Right, okay. So we're looking at things will probably... there'll be a bit of money spent thrown in there to sort of improve it a bit, I suppose, or...
1: Yeah, well...
0: A few extras, like, as you say, the driving range with the big net and that, like at Curlewis, something like that.
1: Well, they're the sort of opportunities you can... There's a lot of money to be made in driving courses. In those driving ranges.
0: Oh, yeah. That place down there is always flat out.
1: If anyone hasn't seen it, at Curlewis...
0: Yeah.
1: If you go out there and just check it out, it's a great big net on the left-hand side as you're heading towards Drysdale.
0: Yeah.
1: And it's...
0: Well, if you go past the nets, you've missed the entrance.
1: That's right. And then just it's got a little par three, a little putting course.
0: Yeah.
1: A little tiny one. And then you walk in and then it's this magnificent driving range. It's all undercover. And
0: it's a great atmosphere. Yeah. And I went there, it was the winter time. They had a nice fire going there inside, a wood fire going, and enclosed, of course, but it was beautiful. And
1: yeah, these things didn't exist when I was a younger bloke. It was, I think they're brilliant.
0: Yeah, well, I guess people sort of are probably expecting this sort of thing wherever they go.
1: I think the one at Lara is getting some attention. It will be improved.
0: Yeah.
1: And there's an opportunity, obviously, at Queen's Park, big time.
0: Yeah. Well, that's good. It's always good to see these things happening and something going forward in a positive way.
1: That's right, because I'm constantly, when I was on the city, we used to have to try and constantly battle for the sake of not selling them off.
0: Yeah. Right? Oh, okay, yeah.
1: Because once it's sold off, things can happen and you can lose it. These ways, by doing a long-term lease and getting someone to run it, means it still stays a golf course and still stays a bowling club. It still stays all in the hands of the community.
0: Can I be brave and say that the lesson was learnt with Market Square selling that off?
1: Yeah, although I don't think the city really should have... The old city of Geelong really is not... A council, in my books, should not be taking on retail. No. It should provide the space for it, and that's a developer's role then to build it and sell it off, not the city itself.
0: Mm, okay.
1: It's not something you should be involved in. I mean, that's my personal opinion. And that's where, especially when we knew that Bay City Plaza at the time was on the go.
0: Yeah. Well, I went in there on Friday. And Harris Scarf is... My goodness, it's hard to find staff there to ask questions. But anyway, I bought a... I won't say what I bought anyway. It turned out I took it home. It was faulty, I'm sorry, but very graciously they exchanged it for me, and I got a better one and got a $10 refund, so I was pretty happy. But it's just one in a million, I suppose. Something just doesn't work, but it was an electrical product. But I guess the odds of that happening could happen with anyone, really. But anyway...
1: The Voice of Harris Garth...
0: So, there's not many... Well, it's only upstairs, that's about it.
1: That and there's the takeaway food up there.
0: Yeah, and I think that's surviving all right. Yeah. Like it's.
1: And then we've got downstairs, the shoe place has just left.
0: Yep, that's right. Athlete's Foot.
1: No, the old Fuller's one.
0: Oh, Falls.
1: Yeah, Falls, yeah. Is it? Falls?
0: Yeah.
1: I think, have they gone to Geelong West?
0: Oh, yeah, maybe.
1: So I'll be keen to know what's happening with them so we can give them a plug of where their new place is.
0: It's funny how things are moving around now. Interestingly enough, I live in Newcombe, and Newcombe Central Shopping Centre has just got a new hairdresser opened, and it's called Goat Hairdressing. Goat Barber, sorry. Anyway, I thought, oh, I need a bit of a trim-up, so I went in, and a couple of young blokes there, and apparently they had it was down at the waterfront. They had a hairdressing down there. And they had some very famous customers go through there, the young bloke was telling me. But they've opened this one in Newcombe Central, and oh, beautiful gold-plated chairs. You feel like royalty. And very nice young fellas. I wish them all the best. But they've got another branch. Oh, they've got one in Lara, I think.
1: All right.
0: I think they've got one in Lara, have they? Well, you don't go to the hairdresser yourself.
1: Well, I don't have to go much, do I?
0: No, well...
1: Just nasty... Alan, to
0: funny enough, a chap I know, he said he hasn't had his hair cut since he got married, and I don't believe him. I mean, his hair's long and it's white, and...
1: I was going to say, did it, when he got married, did it all fall out?
0: He said his wife used to trim it every now and then, and I'm thinking, she must have done a few trims, because otherwise it'd be down around his ankles, but anyway... but, yeah, nice, and it's good to see a real good up market. Oh, it's a beautiful shop. You walk in there, all the ceiling's got all sort of lighting, and it's nice and bright, and you feel good, you know.
1: Yeah.
0: And they look after the pensioners too. It was $25, and...
1: No, I go to a place in Lara that's been there a long time. It's just a Lara called the Lara Barber, and it was it's level with sort of right in the middle of the centreway there. Sort of not far from walking across towards Woolworths.
0: Oh,
1: and
0: yeah.
1: And it's been there from the early 60s, you know. It's been there a long time.
0: Oh, maybe this is not...
1: It's whereas you're talking about...
0: I thought you said he had a branch in Lara, but...
1: Yeah, well, he could have because there's the Coles shops. Well, there's a lot of shops next to Coles.
0: There's okay.
1: Right, yeah, that it could have gone into one of those.
0: Yeah, and... but it's good to walk out and you feel like you've had a good haircut, and I can recommend them. I was very quite impressed. It's all good. Good to see new businesses opening and a bit of a... I see we had a visitor over the weekend. You didn't get an invite down there to Beckley Park on Sunday?
1: No, I'm glad I didn't get the invite.
0: Oh, you could have had a go-kart race Pauline. She had a go on the go-kart, apparently.
1: No, but, not my cup of tea, mate.
0: Oh. Never mind. It's, that would have been... but apparently, according to the adage, she was a bit coy. She wasn't saying enough. She's answering many questions. She said, ask the people who were standing for
1: Well, I was going to say, someone that lives in Queensland...
0: Well, she said, I'm a Queenslander.
1: Certainly wouldn't know too much what's needed around Corio.
0: Exactly. So I guess it was the correct answer when you think about it, because... I couldn't say, what's going to happen here and there and everywhere, but, yeah, so, interesting today. It's been a bit controversial, on the waterfront at Balmoral.
1: Oh, okay.
0: Apparently, after finally... getting the permit to build an 8-storey building with a lot of... they've sold up. The firm that's developers have sold the business that they've got out.
1: So they've got out even though they've got the permit to...
0: Yeah. Twisters Gersh, I think the developer offloads waterfront site amid a battle. And, real estate, long-running saga. Yeah, it's... Gersh Investment Partners and its Bangkok-based developer partner offloaded Harbourside Drive in Rippleside. And, that's apparently that's happened. But 8.3 million, I think they're saying. Was reported to buy an online industry.
1: So they've basically sold it off to another developer, have they?
0: Another developer. And it's a surprise, considering the effort they went to obtain a permit for its planned seven-storey, 83-apartment development.
1: Well, it might be a case in November.
0: Yeah,
1: it might be a case of once you've got the permit, it's worth more. And
0: well, exactly. So that's right. That's going to sell it, isn't it? That'll sell it easier than if they didn't have the permit. Mm. Yeah, for sure. Yeah.
1: So these, I mean, that area around Rippleside now is just spectacular.
0: Yeah, it's a nice walk around there.
1: It's beautiful, isn't it?
0: Yeah. I don't know how far does it. I haven't gone north from that.
1: Just into Osmond House. You can walk around the back, still on the waterfront, and get around to Mackie Street, which takes you then into where Federal Mills is.
0: Well, that's far enough, yeah.
1: Yeah.
0: Ideal.
1: So, I mean, I'd love to see that even highlighted more, that track.
0: Oh, for sure.
1: So that then people
0: Well, this can work both ways. I mean, if you want to go to visit the facilities out at the old market site.
1: Yeah, you got the old mill markets and that there.
0: And you've got cafes.
1: And
0: if you thought, we can walk around the waterfront, we'll go and have coffee.
1: And pop culture, have you been in there?
0: Oh, not recently, but I know what it's like.
1: It's amazing. Oh, there's some of the statues and the pop culture in there. I encourage anyone to go and have a look at that.
0: Yeah.
1: It's just amazing. It's probably their main shop for the whole of Australia.
0: Right.
1: So you've got everything that's made in those pop culture sort of different sizes for every different, like Lost in Space or Star Trek or Star Wars.
0: Very popular.
1: And they're all on display.
0: Yeah.
1: Beautiful display cases. And
0: some of those things are worth a lot of money.
1: It doesn't cost you to walk into the place because everything's for sale.
0: Yeah.
1: But,
0: you would have gone there when they... When do they have the car show there? Is that the last Sunday of the month?
1: Third Sunday of every month.
0: Third Sunday.
1: There's a lot of car enthusiasts and they all get together.
0: That's fantastic.
1: So it's worth, you grab a coffee and walk around and look at the cars, it's brilliant.
0: Yeah.
1: So no, it's a great spot and it's a credit to everyone that's done it.
0: Yeah, it really is.
1: Once again, I'll just say the Hamilton Group, the way that they've finished that place off. They're constantly doing something and constantly expanding. They've gone into the old Henderson Springs.
0: That's right.
1: Now.
0: That's all been re-roofed, and
1: so that's
0: that'll be all office space, I guess, or whatever.
1: So it's just amazing, really.
0: They certainly must have a good cash flow from somewhere. I don't know.
1: Yeah, well, it's just I'm glad that they're doing it because it's something that's in the north and parts of Geelong that's getting done. You know, it's great to see.
0: Yeah.
1: Doesn't take long to get there from even Lara around the back of Shell.
0: Well, that's right. And
1: they're doing the road around the back of Shell all the way to North Shore now. So that was pretty poor with sort of depressions and that. And
0: right.
1: So I hate to think what it's costing, but trying to think when you're doing a new road, 1 kilometre is about $1 million. So you can try and, they've had to strip the road right down to its base and redo the base. Oh. And do it in sections.
0: Right, so this is like the S-Bend, is it?
1: Around the S-Bend, around the back shell.
0: Distillery.
1: And then past the old cryo distillery.
0: Yep.
1: And then go up past the old Bermuds.
0: Right, all that.
1: And keep on going.
0: Ah, great.
1: And all until it hits the corner where you're looking at the bay.
0: And there'll be big signs going up on the Melbourne Geelong Road.
1: So it's going to be good when it's finished because...
0: Well, that'll be a great access to the ferry, I believe.
1: Yeah.
0: I think that'll be the big plus.
1: Yeah, that's right. You've got two choices. You can go stay on the Geelong Road and go around to where the North Geelong Bridge is and there's a turn left pointing to it on the top of the bridge.
0: Yeah, which I thought was going to be a little bit more modified than what it is. And I'll tell you what, I'm a little bit concerned about that bridge. It's definitely sinking.
1: Certainly coming back when you're heading north.
0: The second
1: one's a ripper in it. It's sort of like a join in the bridge.
0: It feels like it's dropped about 100 mil.
1: Yeah, no, it's certainly...
0: I think they're going to have to work on that because that's been there a long while. When was that built? Probably way back in the 1960s, I reckon.
1: At least. It'd have to be.
0: Yeah, because it's been there a while. And bridges aren't over. And that's an interesting thing. A mate from Brisbane, he said the 86-year-old, is it the Story Bridge in Brisbane?
1: Yep.
0: It's going to be closed over Christmas to all traffic, and they're re-bituminising it and re-rust-proofing it or whatever.
1: Oh, wow.
0: Apparently, he said, do they have a 100-year lifespan or something? It's in 86 years of its 100-year lifespan, so is that telling me that 100 years they've got to think about replacing it? Or?
1: Well, this is where if you keep maintenance up, you're going to get a lot more life, aren't you?
0: Well, exactly, like the Sydney Harbour. Well, when was that opened? It was built in the 1920s and opened in 1930-something, wasn't it?
1: Yeah, I can remember someone telling me off. I see you're resurfacing Elko Road when it didn't need doing, and then you got the dirt section of Elko Road, which not many people use, right? And that's still dirt, right? And I said, yeah, well, if you don't do the top coat and maintain what's underneath, like, and it's not too far gone, it's a lot cheaper than having to rip the surface up and do it.
0: Yeah.
1: Talking about starting from scratch on a dirt road, you're looking at $1 million for every kilometre.
0: Yeah.
1: If you've only got a half a dozen people living up the road, it doesn't warrant it.
0: No. No, well, that's right.
1: So this is where the community just doesn't understand the cost factor when it comes to ripping roads up and replacing them.
0: Yeah.
1: And when
0: that's a huge cost.
1: It's, by the sounds of things, the state government's pretty keen to bring a lot of the workforce that repairs the roads back into working for the state instead of being contracted out.
0: Okay.
1: And that's going to make a big difference, I think. And,
0: yeah. Let's hope, but it'll be great.
1: I'd encourage the city.
0: Let's hope that we can look back at this and think, oh, gee, aren't the roads beautiful now?
1: Yeah. Well, certainly a lot of money's been targeted to be invested in the roads.
0: It'll be a thing of the past.
1: It's not going to happen overnight, but it will happen.
0: Yeah. So we look forward to that. That's something to look forward to. That's
1: so been a bit of people power of voicing their, all left, right, and centre.
0: Each
1: of party has committed a serious amount of money.
0: Yep.
1: Which is good to see.
0: Absolutely.
1: We just need now each party, now the Labor Party's come out and supported the ring road to the Ballarine Link.
0: Yeah, there hasn't been another response.
1: Well, if I was living in the Ballarine, I'd be pretty keen to get that link.
0: Yeah,
1: because if you live in Leopold,
0: would do it too or not? They haven't.
1: If you lived in, anywhere in the Ballarine Peninsula, you want that ring road to come round to Port Arlington Road, and then you'll be able to go to Melbourne or go to the northern parts of Geelong, bypassing the city. And that's massive.
0: Oh yes,
1: to get to Warren Ponds Shopping Centre or something like that, you'd be on the ring road taking you right past it.
0: Yeah, it'd be lovely. Yeah, well, that's something. I wonder what the cars will be like. Will they all be all electric by the time that's finished, maybe?
1: Once we started with the ring road, it didn't take that long, to get it to... We did it in stages. Remember it went to Barrett Road first? And then we opened that, and then we went down to the Warren Ponds.
0: Yeah, I thought it was pretty well opened all up. No, it wasn't. No, it only took Barrett Road. I flew over it, actually. I was the chap that owns the helicopters, I went over in a light plane.
1: Yeah, right.
0: When that was being built, the ring road. Yeah, I got photos.
1: I got to meet one of the aeroplane's first pilots. And was taken over to him. He lived over the other side on the Mornington Peninsula.
0: And what? And you went up in a plane?
1: Went up in a plane and flew over and met him. When they were at 3,000 feet, they thought they'd be funny because I'm sitting in the back on my own. And they dropped it deliberately.
0: Dropped the tail down.
1: And I could touch each side of this Cessna.
0: And you put holes in the side.
1: And I tell you what, nearly ate the seat in front of me. And they thought that was hilarious. They were crying, laughing, both of them in the front.
0: Yeah.
1: And I got to the ground and literally got out and kissed the ground. The mongrels.
0: Yeah.
1: I said, what am I doing here? Look at that tanker going underneath me in the bay.
0: It looked
1: like a little matchy.
0: I've had the same experience in a boat out through the rip, Tony. I kissed the ground when I got back, let me tell you. My
1: the worst part about getting being over there is I knew I had to go back with them.
0: Captain
1: Jack Ellis, his name was, the captain.
0: Oh, yes, I've heard of that name, yeah. Famous name, famous pilot, yeah. Jack Ellis, he was his chief pilot, or was his personal pilot, was it?
1: Yeah. And it was his son that had that airport at Lovely Banks for a while.
0: Oh, right.
1: Do you remember that up the top of Plantation
0: Road?
1: Yeah,
0: that's no longer there.
1: No.
0: Yeah, good spot for an airport there, wasn't it? But anyway, we've got the nearest one is...
1: Well, we've got Avalon happening, big time. And then we've got the one out at Lethbridge?
0: Lethbridge, yeah. Yeah, that's a great one. Yeah. Okay, it's 14 minutes to one. We might have some more sponsorship announcements. You're on 94.7 The Pulse, Tuesday Magazine with Tony and Alan. Back shortly. Black
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0: Ah, yes, that was Cold Chisel. Cheap wine.
1: My wife Susan and a friend of hers went to that John Farnham concert.
2: Oh, did they?
1: That it was just sad that John Farnham couldn't be there himself.
0: No.
1: But he's in a bad way.
0: By the sound of it, yes.
1: Not doing too good at all.
0: No, but apparently it was a very good...
1: Jim Barnes was there, but at one stage he couldn't sing because of his emotion.
0: He got emotional, yeah.
1: And it was a credit to everyone, the job they did on that night.
0: Yeah, yes, it certainly... I was very fortunate. I saw one of the last concerts that John Farnham did with Olivia Newton-John and... two icons there, Australian.
1: Funny, when I was a little kid, I used to think they were going to get married.
0: To have seen that.
1: I used to think as a kid that John Farnham would marry Olivia Newton-John.
0: Oh, that would have been. Yeah, they were great mates, and they really that program, that concert was really good, and it's sad the way, but he's certainly some great music there, of course, and. Well done to everyone involved in that. It was, and of course his son's a great singer too.
1: Yeah, too right.
0: He's got two sons, I think, isn't he?
1: Yes.
0: I don't know whether they both sing, but...
1: yeah, they both.
0: But one's very similar, voice, yeah.
1: Now, I see that Geelong Jail's got an event coming up.
0: Yeah, well, that's... now, that's a good one.
1: It's a good one. Now, what's the Lazarus...
0: The Lazarus...
1: community.
0: Yes.
1: Now, they raise money to help people in plight with meals and showers and...
0: Yeah, that's right, yeah.
1: Right?
0: Yeah.
1: So it's a good cause that they're... Yeah. a lot of the community and business people and politicians are going to get together on the 9th of October.
0: And they'll be sleeping...
1: And they're going to sleep in a cell.
0: In cells.
1: In the old Geelong Jail.
0: And there'll be no electric blankets provided.
1: And I reckon they've lost the plot. You wouldn't get me in there, no way.
0: I couldn't imagine it being very warm for starters.
1: It's a great cause, but I'm saying that the place is haunted.
0: Well, they say that, yeah. It'll be certainly, they may not be a lot.
1: So they'll earn their money, so you can actually donate to either sponsor a someone that's actually doing it.
0: So it's all booked out, I believe, is it? Or
1: so the community groups, individuals and organisations are invited to sponsor an attendee or donate the support of the cause in visiting the Lazarus Community Centre website.
0: Okay. And what is the website?
1: It hasn't got it written here.
0: It just says Lazarus.
1: But if you type in Lazarus Community Centre website, it'll come up for you on Google.
0: Right, and I'll just do that now. And...
1: I just think it's, the place, it's good. It's good to see the jail getting used for something like that, isn't it?
0: Well, it is. I think that's a great, I don't know.
1: There was still someone looking at me when I was down on that courtyard, though.
0: Yeah.
1: you know, someone's looking at you when you turn your back and you get a feeling.
0: Oh, hell yeah. You know, I used to get that when I was a kid. In our backyard, our house was sort of not surrounded by other homes, but from the back fence, if I ever went out the back gate and then walking from the back gate to the house, always had that strange feeling that something was following me or whatever. But I never got it the other way, just coming back. But anyway, I guess we all have funny experiences during our life. I'll tell you what, I haven't mentioned the text line, and I will now, 0488 877 947. We'd love to hear from you, any subject at all, whatever you want us to talk about, we'll give it a go, and we'd be happy to receive your text. The number is 0488 877 947. That's the Pulse text number, 94.7. The Pulse, it is 1:04, and of course we'll have the news at 1, and then our second hour of Tuesday Magazine will follow with Tony Ansett and Alan Mitchell today.
1: Jeez, we got some rain on the weekend, didn't we?
0: I tell you what, it's been a while since I've seen water lie in my backyard, actually lying there,
1: right.
0: You know. That's been a while, and... I emptied the gauge, and I'm, I haven't checked it since, but it already had 50 mil in it. And I thought I'll...
1: Which is a couple of inches, isn't it?
0: That was a couple of inches, and it was very steady here. We certainly did cop it. It was very, very solid. And...
1: It's funny, I was listening to it the other day, and the guy mentioned his height. He said, I'm 6'3", and I'm 110 kilos. So in other words, he mentioned the old system of his height, but the new measuring system for his weight. And I thought to myself, I do that. Someone says, how tall are you? I go, oh, just over 6 foot.
0: Yeah, yeah.
1: What's your weight? I said, oh, I'd rather not say, but it'll be in kilos. You know what I'm saying?
0: Yeah.
1: So, well, yeah. So we tend to do, we don't use the stone...
0: No,
1: stones,
0: I don't, no.
1: But for height, we still say...
0: Yeah, yeah, yeah.
1: Even younger ones still say they've had their whole life at school where it's been metric, but they'll still say their height in feet.
0: Yeah, well, I got asked, oh, what do you weigh at the hospital? I think they said, and I thought, oh, yeah, somewhere around 78 or something.
1: I was going to say around about 75 kilos.
0: Yeah, and anyway, I'll hop on the scales. I got a bit of a shock. There was an extra 5 kilo on there, but anyway.
1: So when baby's born, I still want to hear what it is in ounces, pounds and ounces.
0: Well, they still do that, don't they?
1: Yeah.
0: Yeah, it's interesting, that.
1: So in England...
0: Yeah, pounds and ounces.
1: They kept, on their cars, they kept miles.
0: Yeah, it's funny, isn't it?
1: And they kept miles per hour in England, but everything else they changed.
0: Oh, do they still have miles per hour in England?
1: Whereas America's still got 100% still the old.
0: Yeah, that's right. Yeah, and they, their weight is in pounds, isn't it? They always say pounds.
1: Oh, they're the centre of the
0: pounds,
1: world, so.
0: Pounds and ounces.
1: So they think.
0: Yeah, well, yes, and Australia might be the centre of the world. A bit of an article in there, today's paper. They're certainly very interested in Australia at the moment. Okay, we're coming up to the 1 o'clock news. And we're almost there.
1: Got time for the Collingwood theme song? No.
0: I'll see what I can do for you, Tony. It might take me a little while.
1: Righto.
0: But meanwhile, back at the camp. Yes, please stay tuned for our second hour after the news, which is coming up right now.
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0: National Radio News.
1: Hello, I'm Alyssa Delves. The Coalition has unveiled its migration policy, proposing to cut 650,000 temporary visas over the next 4 years. The Leader of the Opposition says the plan would bring migration numbers lower than those under the Howard government. Shadow Migration Minister John O'Dunham explained the plan in more detail.
2: To arrive at a reduction in the temporary visa population of this country of 650,000 or thereabouts, of course, the first year the NOM will be 100,000, the second year 100,000, up to 130 in the third year, and 160 in the fourth. Our permanent program will remain capped at 185,000 per year, and it's important to note also that there'll be no changes to what's known as the family reunion visas.
1: Meantime, Deputy Opposition Leader Jane Hume hit out at Labor's current policies, calling their management negligent.
3: Rather than growing the economy by making our workers and our businesses more productive, Labor has become entirely reliant on migration to drive economic growth, relying on population rather than productivity to prop up GDP. That's why we've seen GDP per capita go backwards. It's an unsustainable model and it must stop.
1: Opposition leader Angus Taylor has expressed his condolences for the Australian Army soldier who died in the Top End yesterday.
4: It's another tragic reminder that our men and women warfighters put their lives on the line even when they're not in combat. We're also thinking of the 5 soldiers injured in this accident.
1: NT Police are helping with the investigation into the death, which Defence has confirmed occurred yesterday at the Mount Bundy training area southeast of Darwin. 5 others were injured. Australian agricultural land values performed strongly throughout the first half of this year. Bendigo Bank has released new research showing the national median price climbed 7.6% to reach $10,719 a hectare. The Australian Farmland Values Report also found that despite the market growth compared to last year, the volume of farmland changing hands has reduced, driven in part by ongoing land consolidation and a growing gap between buyer and seller expectations. Cancer patients are warned to be wary of nutritional advice online. Researchers from Adelaide University analysed more than 150 nutrition claims from 8 online platforms, including ChatGPT, Facebook and Instagram. Some of the advice included avoiding dairy, fruit or red meat, or taking vitamin D supplements. But the scientists say they found the majority of online claims targeting people with breast cancer were not supported by a reliable scientific study. And a celebration of one of the world's most influential artists has begun. There's a starman waiting in the sky. He'd like to come and meet us, but he thinks he blew our mind. Special events, releases, collaborations and fan experiences are underway in the lead up to what would have been David Bowie's 80th birthday on January 8, 2027. Mr. Bowie died aged 69 in 2016 after a battle with cancer. And in sport, new North Melbourne coach Jamie Graham says he's keen to get started. The 43-year-old has spent more than a decade in coaching roles and previously worked at St Kilda, West Coast and Fremantle, but this is his first job as a senior coach.
5: I feel like it's a perfect fit. My values and the way I'm wired seem to be very aligned with North Melbourne. Feels like a connected club.
1: Graham replaced Alistair Clark, who was sacked with a year to run on his contract last month.
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10: And our weather for this Tuesday, we're expecting a top of 17. We're not quite there yet. There'll be a shower or two today, 60% chance of rain. Overnight, 10 to 8 degrees, 15 tomorrow, partly cloudy. Thursday, it's warming up to a lovely 23. Sunny day expected there, that looks nice. Friday, 26, mostly sunny. And Saturday, we're looking at 20.

0: And it's good for the garden. The plants look lovely and healthy, and the weeds.
1: Now, I'm going to get stuck into Geelong's accent here, being from the central Victoria area, and okay. How we talk there compared to how we talk down here. There's a few differences, but one that's driving me crazy at the moment on there is demand. They say demand.
0: Demand?
1: Yes.
0: Demand?
1: It's demand.
0: Well...
1: And when they say demand, are they Adelaide or New South Wales?
0: Well, my first thought is, how do they pronounce the mel? Would they say the mall?
1: Well, I'm not sure what
0: if they say demand.
1: Because I knew they say Newcastle, didn't they? Whereas we say castle here.
0: Yeah.
1: Now, this will stir anyone listening out there that says castle, but if it's Castlemaine, there's the town. We don't say Castlemaine.
0: No, I haven't heard that.
1: No, so we've got to reintroduce into Geelong a few words that need to be corrected that we speak. According to Ansett's world. And the biggest one is today is Tuesday.
0: Well, it's Tuesday.
1: No, see, you say Tuesday. Now, if you went and shifted 2 hours north in any direction, you'll hear the word Tuesday.
0: Well, I said it as it's spelled. It's Tuesday. Yeah, it's not T-double-E,
1: yeah, but Australians don't do that with all the words, do they? You just pick and choose. So you're saying we're going to spell it as it sounds, and yet we've got an accent compared to the rest of the world, and we don't pronounce our words the same. Do we?
0: Well, you could go to
1: it. We shorten everything. We say a palmy.
0: Oh, yeah, of course.
1: We say, the footy instead of football.
0: That's right, because we don't like wasting time,
1: right,
0: do we?
1: So Tuesday...
0: Is that the reason?
1: It's from Tuesday. It's Tuesday.
0: Well,
1: yeah.
0: I don't think you'll change me.
1: There's no hope.
0: I don't think so. Not now.
1: No.
0: Always remember my grandfather. He was going crook. He was probably my age, and he said, "Oh, the doctor's trying to tell me how to breathe." He said, "I'm not breathing properly." Here I am, 83 years of age, and the doctor's telling me how to breathe. Breathe through your nose, not your mouth.
1: Now, another thing in Geelong, I grew up with the word togs.
0: Togs, yes. Right. Togs, yes. Swimming togs, yep.
1: But so did I. A lot of people in Geelong don't say togs.
0: Oh, we did when we were kids. Yeah. Togs, yeah, for sure.
1: Right. Well, we're losing grip of togs in Geelong.
0: Oh, I've never heard the word togs.
1: And they're saying things like swimmers.
0: Well, swimmers, is that the latest now, is it?
1: Well, not if you're in any other part of Australia.
0: Well, you tell me what...
1: Now, chickens are...
0: I've been caught out many... chickens are... and it's not a chicken, it's a chook.
1: That's right.
0: I always grew up, a chook's a chook.
1: That's right.
0: It's not a chicken. A chicken is a baby chick. That's a chicken.
1: And then the rest was a chook, wasn't it?
0: It was a chook. It was always a chook.
1: That's right.
0: Yeah.
1: Now, a beer was a coldie.
0: Well, if you're in a... I suppose it was. Not me being... Not that... I guess
1: expression of surprise was crikey.
2: No, haircut.
0: Crikey or...
1: Struth.
0: Blimey? Yep.
1: Someone that was being a bit of a whacker was a dag?
0: Yeah. There are a lot of words that replace swear words too.
1: Yeah.
0: And you would use those words rather than swear in company. Especially when there were lady folks around. But now, I think it's completely different now.
1: Yep.
0: I know people of my age have been shocked, actually, when they said, gee whiz, they throw the F word around a lot more now than...
1: Oh, for sure.
0: When we did.
1: See, when I was a kid,
0: every second word is,
1: It
0: seems to be part of the language.
1: And if someone said it within earshot of Dad...
0: Oh, gee whiz.
1: They were in strife, you
0: know? Yeah, but now it's... No, seems to be... acceptable, I guess.
1: So what do you call someone that's really drunk?
0: You're going to laugh at this. Shooker.
1: What?
0: Now, I've got you. I've stumped you. You've never heard of that word.
1: Nope.
0: Shooker.
1: No.
0: My grandfather used to say, whenever he was drunk, he said he's a bit shooker.
1: Fair dinkum.
0: Yeah, sure.

0: I don't know where that'll be. Shicker. Shicker.
1: Wow.
0: And he's the only person I've ever heard say that word. I've never heard anyone ever say.
1: So I grew up with saying they were legless.
0: Legless, yeah, that's right. That was, budgie smugglers, yeah.
1: That's right.
0: Budgie, well, that started with Tony Abbott. But apparently they'd been called that before.
1: Oh, yeah, no, they were called before him. It's just, well, it's just that he just highlighted them.
0: Yeah, he highlighted it, yeah, that's right. Yeah. That's from Jason from Backers Marsh.
1: Yeah, good on you, Jason. It's to kiss someone.
0: Oh, to kiss?
1: Yeah. What did Aussie say? You're going to give him a pash.
0: Pash, yeah.
1: That's
0: yeah.
1: it.
0: And, there's some great words I'd like to mention.
1: I know.
0: When you start getting into that field. Every country's got its own little words, haven't they, really?
1: And if we say for sure, we say, you reckon?
0: You reckon.
1: For sure. You reckon?
0: You reckon, or...
1: Do you think?
0: Or you're a fair dinkum.
1: You're fair dinkum, that's right.
0: You're a fair dinkum when you say that.
1: Yep. Something fantastic, we say ripper.
0: Ripper.
1: Yeah, that's a ripper, right?
0: Yeah. Yeah.
1: Now, what do you call...
0: Grouse was a word which was pretty... popular in the 70s, wasn't it? It was grouse. If it was really good, that's grouse.
1: Yeah, that's
0: and
1: right.
0: And I'd say cool probably took over from grouse, because cool wasn't a part of my vocabulary.
1: Yeah,
0: but I never ever said grouse much either. But
1: my dad's twin brother, Keithy, right?
0: Mate in Ballarat used to use grouse quite a lot.
1: He used crikey all the time.
0: Crikey, yeah.
1: Never heard a swear word out of his mouth. Ever. It's just he'd say crikey.
0: Yep. Fair enough. Yeah, well, people very rarely hear me swear. I don't swear much at all, but unless the occasion arises that I've hurt me. Sometimes it used to help too. You're working on a car or something and something wasn't going right, you let flow with a few harsh words.
1: So if something whacked you in the head, what did we call a head?
0: A whack.
1: Yep, in the noggin. Noggin, that's it.
0: Noggin, whacking the noggin. Yeah, this is interesting. I'm enjoying this now.
1: Yeah. So that's why I grew up with Monday and Tuesday and Wednesday. It was just a natural thing for me until we shifted down here. And then another thing too is we had tea. What's for tea? At night time. And a lot of people in Geelong say dinner.
0: Yeah.
1: And I don't know where they've got that from, because...
0: No, dinner time was always 12 midday to me growing up.
1: 12 midday, especially on a lunch of a Sunday, was dinner, wasn't it?
0: It was dinner time. Yeah, dinner time. And
1: so we had breakfast.
0: And tea time was 6 o'clock at
1: dinner
0: night.
1: Dinner and tea, didn't we?
0: Breakfast, lunch.
1: Lunch and tea.
0: Yeah, yeah.
1: But sometimes we'd call a main meal on a Sunday dinner. That was the middle of the day.
0: Yeah, that's right.
1: And it didn't matter if it was 100 degrees outside, it was all Grandma would be cooking a roast.
0: That's right, the roast, yeah. Absolutely. Jeez, I remember I was seeing a bloke, I was on my travels in Queensland, the poor fella, he only had one leg. He owned this hotel, I just forget where it was. Glenn, if you're listening, you might remember. And he was cooking the roast for the hotel. He might have had more than one in the oven there, but it was a famous old hotel, way in the middle of nowhere, Western Queensland outback. And what a beautiful roast he cooked too. Just in the old wood stove it was. Oh, yeah. Really old hotel.
1: Didn't heat the kitchen up though, didn't it?
0: Well, that's right. And I always remember my grandma and grandpa's house in MacKillop Street. They had the wood stove, and that kitchen would have been about... I'd be lucky if it was 4 foot by 4 foot square. It wasn't very big. It was just enough for the tiny little table and chairs, and that was about it. And the stove...
1: Your grandma's house, everyone just grabbed their plate
0: very tiny.
1: And took off.
0: Yeah,
1: you know what I mean?
0: Yeah, you go to it somewhere else. But in the wintertime, it was so cosy. Nothing like sitting in front of a wood stove in the wintertime and feeling that heat radiate. I was just thinking the other day when I lived in Geelong West, I had one of those standalone heaters and we used to put briquettes on it, and I'd have that thing, well, it wasn't glowing red hot, but it was all stoved enamelled and it just was freestanding. And of course the flue went up the chimney. Gee, and a little round

0: little door with a little round concave sort of glass, special glass. And, gee, it used to put out some great heat.
1: How did William get built?
0: Huh?
1: How did William get built? Because you've got to be in there. Normally, like, say in other words, like, Tony for well, me, and it's Anthony, right? And Tony's in the word Anthony, so you can understand it, right?
0: Well, how did a red-headed bloke get called Blue?
1: Because every redhead had blue eyes.
0: Oh, okay.
1: So they were called Bluey.
0: Oh, that's where that came from. Okay.
1: Whereas now when they say Ranga, it annoys me because it's sort of like, I love the Australian Bluey.
0: Is that word?
1: Ranga.
0: Ranga?
1: Yeah, they call him a Ranga.
0: Never heard that.
1: Yeah, a redhead is an orangutan, see?
0: No, I never heard of that.
1: So, whereas I prefer Bluey because it's real Aussie.
0: Oh, yeah. Yeah.
1: But, I don't know.
0: Well, see, we had Bluey and Curly in the Weekly Times, the cartoon characters.
1: Yeah.
0: One was redhead, I suppose. I don't know whether it was in colour or not. It must have been.
1: So all kids were ankle biters.
0: Yeah.
1: And Dad used to call us Billy Lids as well.
0: Billy Lids, yeah.
1: But, you know, the Sarvo, S-A-R-V-O.
0: Yeah, the Sarvo.
1: Not this afternoon. And no, yesterday was...
0: Yeah, it was always Saturday Arvo.
1: Yeah, Arvo. And then you had...
0: Arvo.
1: And then yesterday was Yesty.
0: Yesterday.
1: Right.
0: Yesterday. Yeah, I would say yesterday. I don't say yesterday. In fact, I don't say use the word at all much, really, to be honest. I'll usually say the day. Oh, it was Wednesday.
1: Mm.
0: Or Monday was yesterday, Monday.
1: So I wonder...
0: You're running out of words there, Tony?
1: No, I've got heaps.
0: I'll keep them going.
1: I've got, well, a choc...
0: Please.
1: Chocky was chocolate, of course. Chock-a-block was full.
0: Yeah, chock-a-block.
1: If you were cactus... It was meant that something was broken. Or
0: yeah,
1: you were
0: in a bad way. Yeah, if you're cactus, yeah, there wasn't much hope if you're cactus. Yeah, that's right.
1: Of course, we call an umbrella a brolly.
0: A brolly.
1: And that's sort of lost these days. You don't say that anymore, do we? We say umbrella, don't we?
0: We say umbrella.
1: Yeah. I was listening to a tape of a guy. He was in Malden, you know, and that. That old accent, he was in his 90s, and it was 1960. So, in other words, he's born in 1870.
0: And what was he saying?
1: Yeah, the way he spoke was completely different to us.
0: Really?
1: Yeah, and if anything, you could have heard a little bit of Cornish in him.
0: Well, how's that fella that just turned 113 in Geelong?
1: 113?
0: 113, I think he was. He's the oldest... Oh, I'm not sure if in Australia.
1: He'd have to be the oldest in Australia, wouldn't he, at that age?
0: I don't know what paper that was in. It was in an Addy, I think.
1: Yeah.
0: Might have been. Oh, there he is. Oh, no, that's 100. Yeah, that's right. There's a husband and wife. Yeah, this is another one that turned 100. Page 7 of yesterday's Addy, yeah. Alan Banfield and his wife, yeah. He turned 100. Born in 1926. And he worked at the Federal Mills. Him and his wife, that's where they met.
1: Wow.
0: Tony, they were working at the Federal Mills.
1: Wow, this is what we're just talking about before.
0: In North Geelong, yeah. And they celebrated their 80th wedding anniversary earlier this year. Gee, that's amazing, isn't it? And they're still living independently at their home in St. Albans Park. 5 children, 10 grandchildren, 13 great and 2 great-great grandchildren. He's still driving. Spends time in his garden. I mean, that's marvellous. And
1: is it Ken Weeks is the guy in Geelong, is it?
0: Yeah, that's him.
1: Yeah.
0: Yeah. 113. I think he's the... is he the oldest in Australia or...
1: Yeah, he's the oldest in Australia.
0: Yeah.
1: And he's even now he's in the nursing home.
0: Yeah.
1: But if he can do things himself, he'd rather do it himself.
0: Yeah.
1: He wants to feed himself, but he's still organising his bed and things like that. He's very independent.
2: Talking about me?
1: To be...
2: No.
1: No. No.
0: Now Bernard's arrived.
1: This is a
0: Bernard.
1: This Mr. Weeks is 113.
2: Sorry?
0: Yes.
2: I saw that.

0: You look pretty good, too.
1: 113, I can't imagine. Boy, to get to 100's a marvellous age, but...
0: Getting to 80, I thought, was pretty good.
1: That's
0: what do you reckon?
1: 113.
0: How old are you now, my friend?
1: I'm 83 as we speak.
0: Yeah, well, I'm 81.
1: Coming up to 84.
0: But I reckon... Oh, you got your new T-shirt on. I haven't got one yet, I should get one.
1: Yeah.
0: You're fantastic, I mean, really, considering what you do. I mean, all I do is turn up here and yap. You actually organise the show.
1: Well, you certainly...
0: We missed out on Mrs Hanson, did we, yesterday?
1: Yeah, we all missed out.
2: What a shame.
1: Would have been great to see her handling the go-kart around Berkeley Park.
2: Yeah, it's great to have someone from Queensland telling us what to do down here in Victoria, isn't it?
0: No such thing as bad publicity.
1: Jeez. Yeah, that's right.
2: They wouldn't have a clue what's needed around here.
0: But the ABC, they're giving hours of time. Every news.
2: I know.
0: They give it to them.
2: I don't get it. And they wanted to make ABC a subscription only.
0: Well, that'd suit her, wouldn't it?
2: And then
0: she doesn't need money, I know that. She's a young Hancock lady.
2: Just have a look at what's happening in America. I just don't need the same thing to happen here.
0: And not only America, unfortunately. I'm worried about Brazil. That's a pretty scary situation. At the moment, it looks like it's a toss-up between an absolute right-wing total ratbag and a social democrat. And I think they're 47 and 49 or something.
1: Oh, it's a close call.
0: And huge populations, of course. Mm. You didn't comment on my new jumper, my new shirt, which
1: new
0: is a
1: shirt.
0: Jumper. It's so hot.
2: Yeah?
0: Oh, I don't know where I got it from. I think it might be New Zealand one.
2: I just
0: might look for you, look.
2: Didn't I tell you that you're in a corner with a blanket around you, in a room, dribbling?
0: Oh.
2: Right, looking out the window?
0: You shouldn't say that to me, right? Because...
2: And you think you're here with a new shirt?
0: I know, but... You shouldn't say that to me because I'm only a long drop kick away from what you're talking about, don't worry. I kid you not.
2: Sorry about that.
1: Never to say it again, Tony.
0: Until next week.
1: And Jason's got a good one. Another one is G'day Knackers.
0: Oh, yeah.
2: Yep.
1: That's a good one.
0: But you're not allowed to say Knackers, are you?
1: G'day Knackers.
0: You're not allowed to say Knackers on radio?
1: Aren't you? Well, I just did.
0: Well, what's it talking about?
1: I just words and sort of slang.
0: It's not just words. Knackers.
2: This book you've just taken.
0: Knackers means something, doesn't it, I think?
1: Well, yeah, I've got a picture of what it means, yeah, for sure.
0: You can picture what it means.
1: But apparently, I do believe...
0: Oh, it's common, yeah.
1: A certain commentator used to, whenever they'd say, "Hey, going," and if he didn't remember their name, he'd always, "Here you go, Knackers."
0: Yeah.
1: That was the late Ted Whitten, apparently.
2: We've gone without the word mate.
1: Yeah.
2: Because mates gets you in trouble, doesn't it?
0: Oh, it gets me.
2: Unless you've got someone with you and you've got to introduce them and then you're in strife.
0: My wife has an incredible name, memory for names. Real estate, it certainly didn't hurt her when she was selling real estate, but Helen knows, I'd say, nearly everybody on the Ballarine Peninsula by first name.
1: And she never forgets.
0: Never forgets, I don't remember.
1: That's a gift.
0: At all.
1: That is a gift.
0: It's very, because we've got a big tribe on her side and I can't remember what our great nephews are called.
1: Well, it was great because I had a couple that visited on Saturday and for the life of me, I couldn't think of her husband's name. But it was lucky she said, Barry. It's Barry. And then I wasn't sure about her name either. But anyway.
0: Exactly.
1: But, you just don't. But, you just have that. But some people seem to... remember names.
0: For Helen's mum's 90th birthday, she's now 94, I think, my mother-in-law, I think we had name tags, just simple stick on. And someone said, why? And I said, well, why not? I mean,
1: well, it's funny, I went to a meeting last night and I had a name tag on, and the chap I ordered on my meal, he said, oh, thanks, Alan. And I looked at him silly.
0: I don't know you.
1: You got your badge on, mate. Oh, yeah. Fair enough.
0: You're thinking to yourself, now, where do I know him from?
1: Yeah. Now, Phil is a wind cheater, Tony.
0: Yes.
1: A wind cheater in Victoria.
0: Yes.
1: We call it a wind cheater.
2: Yeah.
1: And in New South Wales, it's called a sloppy Joe.
0: Is that so?
1: apparently, according to
2: obviously
1: to
2: we're
1: Phil.
2: Correct.
1: Phil's
0: I've never
1: pretty switched on.
0: Cool sloppy Joe there, but
1: yeah, thanks for that, Phil.
0: Gee, there's a few wind cheaters around. Joe. I mean, have you got a wind cheater?
2: Well, that's like a.
1: I do. I'm not, actually,
0: I don't think I
2: we
0: do.
2: Call it a suitcase, and in New South Wales, they call it a port.
0: Portmanteau.
1: Oh, Brisbane, Queensland support.
2: And Sydneyites do.
1: Do they?
2: Yeah.
0: Oh, Sydney, definitely.
1: Yeah, I found that out when I went to Brisbane. I flew up there and the mate said, where's your port?
0: Yeah, you said, and you said, just around the corner from Eastern Beach.
1: Yeah, that's
0: well, we've got two ports down our way now. You wouldn't have been for a drive down our way, but we've got two lovely new piers down on the Ballarine.
2: Have you?
0: Yeah.
2: Well, a couple of jetties been built.
0: Well, they're a bit flashy. I wouldn't call them jetties. I'd call them wall vets.
2: Yeah. Yeah, right.
0: But what are you reading there? Are you reading a book, mate?
2: Well, no, I see it's place names.
0: Oh, yeah.
2: Of Victoria.
0: Yeah, that's your favourite. Yeah, it's a beauty. Right,
2: this one here, this Kildare paddock.
0: Now, excuse me, speaking of Les Blake, we've talked about him before. He was... Was he some principal or something at the Geelong Teachers College, or did he work at the uni before it was the uni, I think? I'm sure he was. Anyway, very famous Geelong sort of historian up there with Ian...
1: Cover?
0: No. No, nothing is.
1: Oh,
0: there.
1: Ian, I've got one of his books here.
0: Yeah.
1: Ian Wind.
0: Ian Wind.
1: Wind, sorry.
0: Yeah. Oh, which one have you got? Yes, that
1: Geelong
0: one I've got.
1: The Pivot.
0: Yeah, I've got that too. Yeah,
2: that's mine.
1: That belongs to Tony, actually.
0: Yeah, I got it. Well, I told you that, again, the Burnham story before. Mrs. Wind, they had stacks of kids. Nell played the piano, and she taught me my...
1: this is Ian's daughter.
0: Ian's wife.
1: She was a piano teacher.
0: Well, they had seven kids, and I don't know if she had much time for... piano teacher. It was all a pity, but she accompanied me she trained me for one of the Gilbert and Sullivans at the college on the hill.
1: Oh, yeah.
0: The Gondoliers, I think, and I used to ride my bike down there after school, and Mrs. Wine would be there, and kids would be running everywhere, and she'd be playing the piano, for me. And the other person who accompanied me, you know the name Blonk in Geelong, wouldn't you? B-L-O-I-N-K?
1: Bonk.
0: Blonk.
1: Blonk. Now there's another word, bonk. I'm sorry, but Jason from Bacchus Marsh, he said, Bernard said you can't say knackers on air. Is he talking bollocks again?
0: He certainly is.
2: A mate of mine's from Bolton in Yorkshire, Lancashire.
0: Yeah, get it right.
2: Which is, it's just in from Liverpool. And Bolton is the most classic accent. He would say, instead of something else, he'd say summit else.
0: Yeah.
2: Summit else. Yep. A bus is a bus.
0: Yeah.
2: A garage was a garage.
0: It fascinates you, and must in England, such a big population.
2: Yeah.
0: And again, they've had, probably more recently, they've had non-Anglo-Irish Scottish people coming in there. But... people say, you go town to town, you'll get a different English spoken.
2: I just explained how it was different from central Victoria to Geelong.
0: Central Victoria?
2: Yeah. There's so many words that we don't use here in Geelong.
0: What?
2: Well, for instance, you call it dinner for 6 o'clock.
0: You'd say tea.
2: Everywhere we say tea.
0: But we said tea, sorry. Never said dinner at Geelong.
2: Dinner's taken over Geelong. No doubt whatsoever.
0: Yeah.
2: Right? And the news you watch, everything Melbourne, is all dinner.
0: Yeah.
2: The word... Monday, Tuesday, Wednesday.
0: Yeah.
2: We pronounce it in Geelong Monday.
0: We probably did.
2: We still do. No, Alan says Monday, Tuesday. Don't you?
0: I don't think we did. I think we said Monday.
2: Yeah, but didn't you grow up around Meredith and around that way?
0: We did, indeed. But we grew up in West Geelong, though.
2: Yeah.
0: Which was very Irish, of course.
2: Yeah, right.
0: Back before my time, more than.
2: We tend to chop everything, don't we?
0: Yeah. Oh, haven't you? Everything's casualised.
2: Yes.
0: Yeah, which is interesting.
2: Which I love.
0: Oh, so do I.
2: Look, I like how it's Macca's and not McDonald's, you know what I mean? I just think that's so good. It's so Australian.
0: True blue, wait.
2: Yeah.
1: Yeah.
0: Hey, true blue.
1: 29 minutes to two. We might have a sponsorship announcement.
2: Oh, right.
1: 94.7 The Pulse will be back very
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1: Actually, now, Bernard, I interrupted you.
3: No, you did not.
1: I'm very sorry. Please continue what you were about to say.
2: We're just saying now, I've got this thing that...
1: Oh, yeah, the Kildare paddock.
2: Yeah. Currently, we've got Port Phillip. And a lot of people call it Port Phillip Bay.
1: Yes.
2: Right?
1: Which is not.
2: Which is not. So even I pick up even some books, and it's got Port Phillip Bay written there.
1: Every time it's mentioned on the news, I always...
3: grimace.
1: The people get it right. They say Port Phillip.
2: Yeah, but a lot don't.
1: But I'd say the majority say
2: Port Phillip Bay.
1: Yeah.
2: They say Port Phillip. You've already given it a name, the port. If it was a bay, it'd be Phillip Bay. There'd be no port written there.
1: Mm.
2: So then you come into the port, and then you've got bays off it. And there's something like 17 bays that run off Port Phillip.
3: Yeah.
2: And Cry is one of them. Lineburners is another one.
3: Yes.
2: Which, when you go around to Lineburners around the grammar school, you hear people call it a lagoon. No, the boat club said lagoon.
3: I've given him a record, right? A CD to play, and it's not in there. Oh, that's the first.
2: Yeah. It's not a lagoon. It's a bay.
3: Yep.
2: And it goes in, and it's called Lineburners Bay.
3: Amazing.
2: So I got a brown sign put there.
3: Yep.
2: And it says bay.
3: Yep. I ditched a boat out there once, Lineburners Bay.
2: Yeah.
3: Literally tipped it upside down.
2: You'd be able to stand up in there, though, can't you?
3: Like, well, if you didn't know. We didn't know when the boat flipped and the mast was stuck in the mud. Fortunately, the bloke who I was with, was his father was the managing director of Shell at the time, so
2: right.
3: We got bailed out.
2: Oh.
3: Well, of course, the chauffeur picked me up each day.
2: Oh.
3: I've just turned up to have some music today with a CD box with no CD in it. It's all right, well... Yeah. I'll sing three songs.
2: Do you know, I went to a Geelong-Collingwood match as acting mayor of Geelong, right? And
3: I hope you were cheering for Geelong.
2: And it was level at three-quarter time, right? And I had my daughter with me, and I'd kept quiet all that time. And then Collingwood kicked a goal in the last quarter to hit the front. And I've gone, yes! And I was with Shell. Right, in their box.
3: Yep.
2: Driven up there by them, right? And they've gone, how are you getting home, man? And I said, fancy going for Collingwood. And I said, well, I can't help it. I was brainwashed as a baby.
3: Yep.
2: Didn't have a choice. And it's just in your veins. You can't help it.
3: Yeah. Well, speaking of Geelong and that, I remember not terribly long before he died, I can't even remember how long ago it was, but someone had helped me, the wonderful Nipper Trezise was getting the train up to Melbourne, and my wife has a go at me all the time because I'm actually a fairly quiet fellow, as you know.
2: Yeah.
3: But when I see someone I know, I can't resist. So I sat down next to Nipper and we had a lovely hour on the train. He was a nice fellow because was he an MLC or an lower up house? I can't remember now. I think he was lower
2: house. No, he was lower house and sport minister.
3: He was such a loveliest player. Yeah, well, we had a terrific chat. Oh, we talked about the 1950s finals.
2: He did a lot for Geelong when he was in.
3: Yeah, well, they do. Well, yeah.
2: Very passionate for Geelong he was, and so was his son, who also held the seat of Geelong.
3: Oh, did he?
2: Yeah.
3: No, I didn't know that. Oh, we must have been away.
1: Oh, that's right. Yeah, son. Yeah.
3: We must have been interstate living at that stage.
7: Now, Jason's just sent a message in. What about on the Buses TV show? Old bloke, he used to say, I ate you, Butler.
2: I ate you, Butler.
7: I ate you.
2: Yeah.
3: On the Buses.
7: What was his accent?
2: I'll get you, Butler.
7: Yeah.
2: That's Yorkshire.
7: Okay. Yorkshire, yeah, okay.
2: So it would have been Leeds.
7: That's when Stan upset him. Okay, so, yeah.
2: I love the accent of the North.
7: Yeah.
2: I've got my mum's side, on one side's Welsh and the other side is from Yorkshire and they're from Batley, which is south of Leeds.
3: All right.
2: But you're very much in the knitting machine area. A lot of knitting mills.
3: Yeah.
2: And my third great-grandfather had a knitting mill.
3: Wow.
2: And he actually made horse blankets.
3: Wow,
2: so in the days
3: important.
2: Of under the saddle and you'd have a blanket.
3: Yeah, very important.
2: And that was, and the factory building is still there today.
3: Yep. Yeah. Well, as I told you, my dad was an apprentice blacksmith, which was fantastic until 1922 or 3, and suddenly there weren't any more horses. So he had to come to Geelong and get a job as a concreter. It's all in the history.
7: He's worked hard then, yeah.
3: He certainly did.
7: Yeah.
2: There was a famous Monty Python sketch where they're playing women, they're men dressed up in women's dresses.
3: Oh, surely not.
2: And they're playing rugby in the mud.
3: Have you seen that? No.
2: That's hilarious.
3: Seen most of them.
2: And that's the great Batley rugby match.
3: Oh, right.
2: Yeah. There's not too much. You can't see the ball. It's just all mud.
3: Speaking of which, not a bad rugby league grand final the other night. Did anyone watch it?
7: Yeah, it was a close. I didn't watch it, but it was only a point.
3: Yeah, well, the team that won should have won, they should have romped home because they had all the possession. Yeah. They had twice as much possession, but the little
7: Novocestrians,
3: boom, boom, from Newcastle, they hung on. And, of course, the great footballer of all time who's going to play in England kicked a goal. And they won by that.
2: Yeah.
3: Why don't they... I always quote my ex-student, Chris Anderson, who ended up playing for Canterbury Bankstown and captaining Australia and all that stuff in rugby league, but Chris was the most fantastic drop kick. I might have mentioned it before, but he comes from a place called Condoblin in Southern Riverina.
7: Yes.
3: Which is on the edge of rugby league Aussie rules territory. So Chris, as a kid, played Aussie rules and rugby league. Mm. So, of course, he, age 16, goes across to the school I was teaching at, and he's this beautiful drop kick. And they put him in a fullback, and the other teams had never seen anyone. This is back when they used to drop kick. I don't mean drop punt. They used to actually drop kick.
2: As
3: drop
2: a kid
3: kick.
2: Watching Collingwood in Vic Park...
3: How did they ever do it, though?
2: Jenkins played for Collingwood.
7: Jerker
2: Jenkins. Fantastic drop kick. Tuddenham, drop kick all the time.
3: Why do they call him Jerker? Oh, go on, as you were saying here, Tuddy.
2: And then the drop kick could get some awesome distance.
3: Oh, mate. What about... Oh, well, again, the football match the other night. The bloke, I think he might have been fullback for the team that lost, blonde-haired fella. He did these two magnificent punts, as they call them, but he didn't go for the line. They played sort of game. He actually kicked Aussie rules style.
2: Which meant that it stayed in play.
3: Stayed in play.
2: Which means it gets marked by the opposition and then they've got to...
3: And then they've got to start six tackles. But anyway, I'm a bit bored by rugby league because they don't have a scrum anymore. They throw the ball in the second row. But it was an entertaining game even if you don't follow it. And I wasn't favouring any particular team. But it was. I was going to turn off at half time, but it was reasonably interesting.
2: Yeah. Mm.
1: Oh, that's good.
2: Well, they had a good crowd there too. They had 80,000.
3: I know, unbelievable.
2: Yeah.
3: Well, Newcastle has a big... Notice I said Newcastle?
2: Yeah.
3: Newcastle has a following. Yeah.
2: That's the way they say it up there, isn't it?
3: The Novocastrians.
2: Yes.
3: Yeah. Good Latin. They went to a Christian Brothers school up there.
2: So they probably say Maul as well up there.
3: Maul.
2: Maul. The Mel. They probably say
3: what
2: Maul.
3: What do you say?
2: The Mel. In Pell Mell.
1: The Mel man. Oh, yeah. Huh? Mel.
2: As the Queen would say.
3: Paul Mall.
1: As the Queen says.
2: Queen says
3: she
2: Mel.
3: Mel'd us?
1: Yes.
3: Well, I didn't know that. Yes. Well, I'm glad every Tuesday I learn something from you fellas.
2: Tuesday, mate.
3: I said Tuesday, didn't I?
2: No, you said Tuesday.
1: Now, what's this book you got, Bernard?
3: A new book I got today. Written by a lady called Glenn Turnbull, but I want to thank especially one of my distant cousins. She's about about a third cousin, the lovely Raylene Craven. If you mightn't be listening yet, Craven, Raylene. But Raylene's mum is now 103, Vera, living down in what used to be called Packington Street Extension.
2: There's a place in Yorkshire called Skipton on Craven.
3: Ah. Well, that's what I mean. Craven's not Irish, but...
2: No, it's Northern England.
3: Yeah, whereas Vera's parentage on the other side was Brady. Anyway, but there's a beautiful book written by Glenn Turnbull. And again, I have... Do you know that name at all, Turnbull? Keith?
1: Glenn Turnbull?
3: Yeah. Do you know that name?
1: No, I know John Craven. That rings a bell, but Glenn Turnbull...
3: There's a few Cravens around Geelong. Yeah.
1: Around Geelong West,
3: tied up
1: Cravens.
3: With the Geelong West Footy Club.
1: Yeah, the Cravens.
3: Yeah, or maybe a Blue West. But anyway, this is the most beautiful book, and I have a feeling, as I said, that our friend Glenn Turnbull, I have a feeling I've interviewed him before. But
2: so why did you get rid of the word Kildare and make it called Geelong West? That's stupid.
3: The Proddos would have done it, mate. Come on.
2: You got Kildare.
3: The Proddos would have done it.
2: Little Scotland.
3: Ashby.
2: And Ashby. They should be returned.
3: Yeah.
2: I reckon they're good names.
3: They're wonderful.
2: They're part of the history of the town.
3: Yeah. Well, Ashby. Anyway, on the front cover is not unlike the years that I was there at lovely St. Pat's. It's got a muddy old forecourt, as it were. And anyway, of course...
2: So whereabouts is St. Pat's? It's the one that runs off Paco, does it?
3: Clonard, you go turn left into Clonard Avenue and you run. Clonard Avenue now continues up as a road past St. Pat's.
2: Right.
3: Or it's on, what's the other street? Britannia Street. It's between Britannia.
2: Yeah, gotcha.
3: But it's quite, they've still got the old buildings there. But we had wonderful
2: times
3: there. A friend
2: of mine was teaching there, Catherine Day.
3: Oh, yeah. Now, listen.
2: And her family was all teachers.
3: What's the what are grandparents' names?
2: Especially at Sacred Heart.
3: Yeah, but what's the grandparents' names? John and...
2: Ready
3: for it, because here is a photo of Bernard.
1: Oh.
3: At First Communion. See it there?
2: Yeah.
3: Yeah? Oh. Anyway, there we are, and I get a mention also because
2: in the middle.
3: Carl Grace is down the left-hand side, Dr. Carl, who would be known to listeners. Because Carl's the same age as I am. Perhaps Carl might be a couple of months older than I am.
2: Unbelievable.
3: So, it's a beautiful book, and it's the photos
1: are magical. Can I have a look at
3: magical.
1: That?
2: No, sorry, mate, you can't.
3: And there's one of my dear mum, who was a member of the ladies' auxiliary, as they used to have in those days, of course.
2: Right.
3: We'll talk about that later, too. Don't forget it when you're in Sydney Road, Brunswick. Don't forget to go to the A1 Bakery. If you think Geelong's got a good Lebanese bakery, hang on and go to there. It's honestly the cheapest, best food you'll find anywhere.
2: So whereabouts in Brunswick or Sydney Road?
3: Sydney Road, heading up towards Cobu. On the left-hand side, it's packed always.
2: A1 Bakery.
3: Yep, and they're lovely and the... grandson of the fellow who started it is now the manager and a lovely bloke who, So how about that, Keith? I'm part of history.
1: Which one's you?
3: The one with the arrow.
1: Oh, the arrow.
3: See the
1: okay.
3: Cute little face there, a little round face, a little
1: ruddy cheeks.
3: Mm-hmm.
1: Yeah, lovely.
8: Did you have freckles?
3: No.
8: I did.
3: No,
8: I had a bulb right across my nose and cheeks.
3: Really?
8: So they say if you had a full head full of freckles, that you probably going to end up being pretty good looking, and that was my...
3: That's what happened to you, yeah. Of course. Yeah, well.
8: So and then, of course, I had a bit of red tinge in my hair too. So.
3: Yeah, there's some wonderful photos in here. For anyway, I will hopefully we'll talk to Craig. Oh, sorry, Glenn Turnbull. I'll try and contact him and have a chat with him about his book called The Kildare Paddock. Now, anybody listening who has any contact with St. Pat's Primary School, possibly your parents or grandparents went there, you will love this book. It's good history, wonderful photos, and as I said, even one of moi, picture of wonderful Father George Maltby. I'm just going to show the boys one of my dear mum. In the Mother's Club. Look at her there.
1: Right.
3: See how fashionably she's dressed, etc. Not. She had hardly 2 cents to rub together, Mum. Mm-hmm. See, Dad was a labourer for Geelong West Council in those days. Didn't earn much. Anyway, on that cheerful note...
1: Salt of the earth.
3: Yeah, they were, weren't they? Yeah. And every quid was...
8: That's what they used to call the
3: quid. Was important.
8: Heading into all the Manchester, all the cotton mills. And they used to call them salt of the earth.
1: Salt of the earth. And that's where they originated the word, do you think, maybe?
8: In that workforce there. There were 200 in the 1920s and 30s, or heading in that in direction, there were 245,000 people in Lancashire working in the mills.
1: Gee, that's massive, isn't it?
3: Yes,
1: my goodness, selling to the world.
8: Yeah.
1: King that's just like China.
3: And
1: today.
3: I think that's important because I think I know that, and I think Glenn, I've spoken to Glenn on the program before.
1: Yeah, Steve from Bamburgh.
3: Yeah, thanks, Steve.
1: Good afternoon, Steve. Glenn Turnbull played for Grovedale 50 years ago. He was a surfer and a chippy.
3: Yeah, and I'm sure I've talked to him before, but I will chase him up anyway.
1: Thanks, Steve. Great to hear from
3: thanks,
1: you today.
3: Thanks, boys, for having
1: and
3: me
1: thank you, Bernard.
3: In again. And
1: we'll go to our sponsorship announcements and stay tuned after the news for Bernard and the Blurb.
3: Thank you.
1: It's Dennis.
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0: you, Kylie. That was great. Can't get you out of my mind. Oh, out of my head, sorry. Can't get you out of my head. And what a great performance he did for the grand final of the AFL. Tony, you enjoyed her performance. I thought it was first class. Yeah, very good.
1: Didn't hear too much about it, so she must have done a good job.
0: Yeah, that's right. There's been no bad press about it at all. So well received. And, yep, first class. Fantastic. Yeah, so it's all good. It's 6 minutes to two as we speak.
1: We did get Geelong and Corio words mixed up in the old days, didn't we?
0: Yeah, well,
1: Corio means the White Cliffs and the small marsupial, and Geelong meant the water. You like that?
0: Yeah, I think
1: so. We should be Geelong Bay.
0: Yeah,
1: and Corio should be the name.
0: Yeah, you know what? Corio is probably more well known in my travels. If I said I was from Geelong, straight away people would say, oh, that's where Corio is. People had heard of Corio a lot.
1: Yeah, well, Corio Bay, I suppose you've got mentioned a fair bit.
0: And, yes, there was one fellow who had an unsavoury experience at a service station in Corio, and I met him in Western Queensland. He knew of Corio. He's got memories that he'd rather forget about, but involved a drive off a driver or something in a servo. Yeah, well, filling up and driving off.
1: When they first gave the name of Geelong, it was J-I-L-L-O-N-G.
0: Yeah.
1: I don't know why it didn't stay like that.
0: Well, I wonder why. Yes, that's a good question. I wonder if there is any literature that would say when it was officially they spelt it that way. Because a lot of people pronounce Geelong different ways. We sort of say Geelong as if it's a J. No, Geelong. I know a Melbourne fella, he says Geelong. Says Geelong.
1: When I hear that, it sounds American, sort of.
0: Funny enough, his father was American. Yeah, isn't that funny? His father was American. He was an American soldier, and he met his mother in Melbourne.
1: There is an English surname, G-E-E.
0: Yeah.
1: Right.
0: But sometimes they can be called Gee.
1: Yeah. So we...
0: Yeah. Really, oh, no, it is. Well, it is G, yeah, like G Wiz.
1: So
0: yeah.
1: It should have been J-I-L-L-O-N-G.
0: Oh, it's probably, I suppose, because it's a lady's name, Jill. J's not... Corio Whiskey made the name popular around the country.
1: Yeah,
0: you're right, Jason. I forgot about that. You're probably right. Corio Whiskey, made in Corio.
1: And the Geelong Grammar School's in Corio.
0: Corio, so, yeah, the word Corio...
1: Well, I mean, the King went to Geelong Grammar.
0: The King, well, that's right.
1: And that's addressed
0: as Corio.
1: Although
0: he didn't actually go out...
1: He went Mansfield,
0: He was in Timbertop, which is in... But whether he spent a lot of time at the... I'm not sure in the actual buildings in Corio. But anyway, he did attend that school, yeah, for sure. Yep. Yeah. Oh, well...
1: The ones that settled around Bannockburn must have been Scottish. They named the Lee River.
0: Yeah.
1: And then you got Bannockburn, which was the only fight between the English and the Scots that the Scots won.
0: Gee, I wish they'd reenacted that a few years back. It was fantastic.
1: So they haven't done that again since?
0: I don't think they've done it. It must have been a milestone of so many years, but I know a chap I knew, he was heavily involved. He lived in Bannockburn, and he was very Scottish, and... But it was a great day. It was fantastic. They had the groups, and they were having a ding-dong battle, let me tell you. And they reenacted it just how they would have fought. They'd have a bit of a battle, and then they'd stop, and then probably the leader would walk out, the two leaders, and they'd have a bit of a talk, then they'd go back, and next thing they'd be into it again. Boy, if you see any artwork about those times when they fought with swords and that, I mean, it wasn't... you can imagine how it would have been. Man to man. Yeah. Anyway, Corio Whiskey. Yep. Good old Corio whiskey. Okay, we're almost there, Tony. We must thank our special listeners today. Thank you so much, and all the best to Mick Robinson, who couldn't be with us today, and hopefully he'll be back sooner than later. Stay tuned, of course, for the news at 2 o'clock, and then Bernard Ryan with the blurb.
1: Yeah, we miss Mick on his life experience of the 1800s, don't
0: we? That's right, we certainly do. No, he's very good, Mick. He's a marvellous person. We do miss him for sure.
1: What was that, the 1700s? No, it was the 1800s, wasn't it?
0: 1800s. Yes.
1: So if you're listening, Mick, I hope you're smiling.
0: That'll put a smile on his face, I'm sure. Okay, we're away. Thanks for the text messages too, fellas. Jason, Steve and Phil there. Thank you so much for that. Okay. Bye for now.
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3: National Radio News. Hello, I'm Alyssa Delves. Australia's net migrant intake would be slashed to about a third of current levels under a coalition plan unveiled today. The opposition wants to cut migration from nearly 300,000 people to about 100,000 in the first year if it wins the next election. Net migration would then settle at 160,000 per year after 4 years. Opposition leader Angus Taylor says the party is proposing the biggest cut to immigration in the country's history.
4: That is what is necessary right now, given the failures of the Labor government. It will bring what we're announcing today, will bring the numbers down to below the levels they were at under the Howard Liberal National government. It will be putting Australia first, and it will be putting our national interest first.
3: A new report details the way girls are more disadvantaged after a natural disaster. Plan International's State of the World's Girls Report shows the impact on girls as a result of the climate crisis and why protecting girls needs to be part of the climate response. Speaking to the BBC, Plan International's CEO, Rina Galani, explained why urgent action is required.
5: Basically, what happens is that three things break at once in a climate crisis and they impact girls severely.
3: She says those three factors start with families losing income, followed by a loss of access to health and education, and greater vulnerability to child marriage or child labour. Bird lovers are being asked to have a say on the future protection of endangered cockatoos. Laura Devoy reports.
6: Submissions on the federal government's draft recovery plans for the Gangang cockatoos and southeastern red-tailed black cockatoos close tomorrow night. BirdLife Australia is calling for stronger plans to protect crucial habitat for both species, as well as improved fund recovery action. There's an estimated 25,300 mature Gangang birds in the wild and around 1,500 southeastern red-tailed black cockatoos. BirdLife Australia warns once mature trees and natural hollows for nesting are lost, they cannot be replaced within our lifetime. So it's asking more Australians to get involved and make a submission to help secure a future for the iconic cockatoos.
3: Meantime, scientists are calling on the public to help track the migration of bogong moths. Invertebrates Australia want the public to look out for the moths that were marked with small blue dots of paint when they passed through the Blue Mountains region of New South Wales. The public's encouraged to help map the movement of the endangered species by simply taking a photo and reporting the sighting online to Invertebrates Australia. 500 moths were painted, as billions of them currently move thousands of kilometres from their breeding grounds to the high Alpine caves of the Australian Alps, where they'll rest for the summer. And taking a look at sport in NRL, Tyson Frizzell is set to join Tonga in his third World Cup for a third nation. Frizzell, who has a Welsh father and a Tongan mother, played for Wales as a rookie in 2013 and was a member of the winning Kangaroo squad in 2017. The Knights veteran represented Tonga in their 2023 tour of England and will now line up at the Rugby League World Cup 2026 after being named in the squad. Meantime, Junior Paolo will co-captain Samoa at the World Cup with Parramatta's blessing. It comes as the Eels hope to strike a deal with the prop before the tournament kicks off. He'll lead the Samoa squad, which contains five players who played in the NRL Grand Final alongside Jerome Luai.
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13: And the weather forecast for Geelong and the Surf Coast. We have for today a forecast maximum of 17 degrees for the Geelong region. It's described as a shower or two and rain, and there has been a little bit of rain around the place through this morning at least. So they're predicting about a mil of rain, so I think we may have already had it. Seems to have been cleared and heading to the east. So as I said, 17 top the max for today, for Tuesday the 6th of October. It's currently 15.9 degrees out at the racecourse, which is where we get our temperatures from, and it's 15.3 out at Lara. At Aries Inlet, it's 16.8, and up in Melbourne, it's 14.2. So it looks like that rain has gone up to the Melbourne area and cooled things down there. Looking at the next few days for the weather in this region, we have for tomorrow, Wednesday, a partly cloudy day after an overnight minimum of 8 degrees and a top of 15. And then no mention of rain. And then Thursday, sunny and 23 degrees. Friday, mostly sunny and a top of 20.

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1: You are indeed, and this is The Blurb with your host, Bernard, and myself, Dennis, on the panel until 4 o'clock today when we hand over to Crossroads with Doug. But first up, right now, we'll go to Bernard for some of his bits.
2: Some bits indeed, and of course the first bit, and I doubt if there'd be anybody, or maybe there could be people listening who remember a dear mate of mine, the late Gerard Healy, and that was one of his favourite tracks of all time, and I just have vivid memory of having a few quiet ales.
1: It's not the same Gerard Healy as played football, is it?
2: No.
1: No.
2: He did play football.
1: Just wanted to clarify that. That's all.
2: He did play football.
1: AFL football.
2: He played football for the Greens.
1: Or VFL football.
2: He played for the Greens at St Joey's on the hill.
1: Oh, right. Okay.
2: For the Green team, what did you call
1: them? Not the same person.
2: What were they called? No, this is Gerard. Gerard was larger than life too, a wonderful character. But anyway, Gerard, that's one of his favourite songs. If anybody who knew Gerard remembers, he absolutely loved that song. And of course, he's a big fan of

0: of John Denver too. He sort of introduced me to John Denver, but there you go. Okay, now welcome back, Dennis, the ever reliable Dennis, who's been looking after me now for a few years. About nearly a decade.
1: Oh, I think it would be a decade, yes.
0: A decade and a decade. And thanks again, Keith, for the week before. Now, last week, of course, as you know, when you listen to the program, it's the guys sitting on the other side of the desk for me that keep me organised. So last week I was very lucky because we ended up with two interviews. This week I thought we had two. I've certainly got one in the second hour, which I'm really looking forward to. I'll tell you about it in a moment. But last week we had Lieutenant Colonel Bram Conley, a remarkable fella. You know, it's amazing. He volunteered as a Year 11 student to join the Australian Army. Anyway, you'll have to read the book to find out his story. But he put himself through matric while he was working for the Army. He was working in Canberra and he went to sort of night school and everything else. So he matriculated and did so well that they decided this fellow's not just going to be a private. So they gradually, you know, as it were, I don't mean push him upstairs. He obviously earned his promotions and served with distinction in places like East Timor and Afghanistan. A wonderful story. And, of course, being Bernard, unless I'm very lucky, I don't have the name of his book in front of me, but it's called, yes, I might have, 100 Ways to Die, something along those lines. Anyway, the name is, if you're interested, the name, as I said, is Bram Conley. That's two N's and two L's because Conley is spelt differently to everybody you meet, it seems to me, having grown up about four different family spellings in Geelong. My other guest was a man called Stephen Orr. Now, I apologised to him last week because he's an eminent novelist in South Australia and his book was brought to us by Waverley Press in South Australia and he is a superb... Wakefield Press, sorry. Waverley is Sydney, of course. And he is a superb writer. Now, if you missed out on last week, the two books from Wakefield Press, got your pencils handy, Shining Like the Sun and The Night Parrots, two exceptionally good novels. One of them is a fictionalised version of the life of a famous, South Australian Protestant missionary, really. But, I suppose I'm lucky in this program that over the years that you've been listening to me, I have discovered a lot of fine Australian writers and, Stephen Orr is right up with them, as are a couple of others that I might mention today who've got new books out as well. Now, I'm not sure whether Leo would be listening today or anybody who makes any difference, but we're still having some trouble getting the LP record players working here. We turned up last week with records to play and we didn't have a needle, but I don't go to meetings, so I can't bring those things up at meetings, but I don't know what the point of having record players in the studios is if we can't use them, but I'll just throw that. You haven't got any thoughts on that one?
1: Oh, I suspect it might be bring your own. I'm not sure.
0: Well, we could bring our own, but they haven't told me that, have they?
1: Have you asked?
0: I wonder what you... Well, I have asked you about every week. I wonder what sort of needle, would you know what they are?
1: No.
0: That's okay. I'm not giving you a nasty handball there, Dennis. I didn't mean to. But anyway, okay, Dennis is going to play some Beaut music for you because we found that I left the theme music behind last time. And Dennis, fortunately, is at Rex Theatre for us. Anyway, today you're going to have a poem from one of Australia's best contemporary poets. You have heard him read before. I haven't had him a guest on the program. He's a bit hard bloke to catch up with. He's an eminent academic and spends a fair bit of his time overseas. Writer guest today, as I said, is Chris Hammer. Chris, if you listen to this program, of course, you may have heard Chris, I think, and Dennis may remember better than I, but I reckon it was about 6 or 7 years ago, but Chris has sold...
1: Wow, going back that long, I'm not sure I'd remember.
0: No, and again, Helen said to me again this morning, Dennis, one of these days, why don't you organise your books? Well...
1: What does that mean?
0: There are 3,000.
1: Make new shelving and put them on.
0: partly make new shelving because they're doubled up. Every single shelf is doubled up, and one little screw came out from one of the shelves today, and I thought the whole... Fortunately, Helen wasn't there.
1: House of Cards was going to come down.
0: I literally thought the House of Cards indeed. Okay. So Chris Hammer's going to be on today. He writes a lot of bestsellers. The book we're talking about today is a bit unusual for him in that he's written a lot of books about the outback, whereas this one is set mainly not on the Bellarine Peninsula, if you don't mind, but on the other peninsula. And it's a fine novel. It's a little, we'll talk about it with Chris, but it's a little different to, well, I mean, that's the good thing about Chris. He reinvents the crime genre, I suppose, each time he puts a pen to paper, and he sells a lot of
1: books. Talking about the Mornington.
0: Yes, he is talking about the Mornington. Yes, I didn't throw that in. Sorry, what were I going to say? I
1: don't know. The other peninsula.
0: The other peninsula. Well,
1: you know. It's not the one in South Australia.
0: We are a bit snobby. We're a bit snobby about our peninsula, only because the people on the other side, the number of people we meet, Dennis, on the Bellarine Peninsula, who say we accidentally, they said, on the other side of the bay, no one even knows it's the Bellarine Peninsula. They know Queenscliff. Mm-hmm. Of course, they know Geelong, and they know Torquay, but they know nothing about, say, I'm not going to tell people about St. Leonard's because it's still a well-kept secret, but I would say, at a rough guess, there'd been 100 new dwellings in St. Leonard's in the last five years.
1: So would you know could you put your finger on where Mount Eliza is on the Mornington?
0: We look straight across from my study. Quite a word. It's not a cut. It's just
1: Arthur's Seat.
0: I look straight. I can see Mount Eliza straight out my window.
1: Mm-hmm.
0: Yeah, I mean that's not, you know, that's.
1: So you're saying you know more about the Mornington Peninsula than they know about the Bellarine Peninsula.
0: I know nothing much about the Mornington Peninsula either.
1: Right.
0: At all. We had a friend over there, but he's gone from there, so I doubt if we'll ever go over again. Anyway, yes. Meanwhile, John Marsden, and again, if time permitting today, I might say a little bit more about John Marsden because he died in December 2024, and because my memory's so bad, and I looked up one of my old diaries. I don't know why do you keep old diaries? I don't know, tell me. Someone's going to come along
1: to and say where you were at some time in the past.
0: When you write my biography, Dennis.
1: Who's writing your biography?
0: It'd be you or the bloke next door there. You'd like to write my biography, wouldn't you?
1: Who, Alan?
0: Alan, you'll write my biography.
1: Yeah, thumbs
0: you?
1: Up. Yeah, he's going to do it.
0: Okay.
1: Yeah.
0: Okay, moving right along.
1: When he was born in what year?
0: Me?
1: Yes.
0: Long time ago. Yeah, I saw the end of the war coming, so Mum brought out a new baby.
1: Oh, right.
0: To celebrate the end of the war.
1: Oh, we had to wait until the end of the war for me.
0: Yeah, well, September 45 wasn't bad. Okay. The Great Gatsby. What have I got down here? Something about The Great Gatsby. I might say something about it later, but every week, and see, Dennis has put up with me for so long and he's heard so many clichés from me, but trying to think of the best novels ever and in terms of characterisation, themes, good English writing, blah, blah, blah, I reckon The Great Gatsby's in the top 10, but I probably change it every week. All right. There was a very good article by James.
1: It's very flexible, your top 10, isn't it?
0: Well and truly. I might get time again later on to talk about Jane Sullivan in The Age on the weekend, I think, talks about what her top 10, top 100 books are. She cheats a bit. Anyway, she mentions The Great Gatsby's one. Middlemarch is another one, which one of these days, when I stop doing this program, I'm going to read again.
1: Well, I might just interrupt for just a second and because I missed this.
0: Oh.
1: Thanks to Alan and Tony for Tuesday Magazine.
0: Yes.
1: And they'll be back again next Tuesday, perhaps with Mick. Is it Mick? Yes. Tony and Alan at 12 noon for 2 more hours of Tuesday Magazine, where you'll hear about all sorts of history around the place and further on as well. So, and the text line is open.
0: Oh, good.
1: 0488 877 947. 0488 877 947. And Bernard would just be beside himself if you could get a text from.
0: Well, we find out someone's listening. Someone out there is listening.
1: He would be beside himself.
0: I always say, though, Dennis, I always say, the publishers, somehow or other, think someone's listening, I suppose, or maybe they've probably got a trash account where they think, oh, we'll send out, you know, 50,000 books every week and we'll throw some down to Bernard. He might talk about it. Anyway, okay, I probably raved enough about Larry McMurtry's Lonesome Dove last week and the week before, but don't forget that if you are really keen on it, you can actually Google, go to SAS Audio. Simon & Schuster Audio, and you can get the whole 960 pages read to you.
1: Really?
0: Now,
1: you better go for a long walk if you're going to do
0: that. Well, if you say that, but my dear friend in Dented Head goes for a walk every day, and that's how she reads. She has about an hour, I think, each day. Well,
1: more and more people do that.
0: Yeah. So there you go. If you want Lonesome Dove, which is, and it's read by a bloke with a really good sort of a cowboy accent, but you can get a little sample of it anyway if you go to that address. Now, don't forget, I don't talk about TV too much because, believe it or not, don't watch a huge amount of TV, but you know Jack Reacher. You heard about the novels on this program. Now, in one of the novels, and I can't remember which one, he has a sidekick, an elegant, very athletic, very competent young woman called Neely, I presume it's pronounced, N-E-A-G-L-E-Y. Now, she has her own series. If you like a bit of blood and guts, don't watch it. I don't know whether it's overdone or not, but look, we watched the 8 episodes, and I Helen may or may not be listening, but I think she was more interested in it than I was. But anyway, she is absolutely gorgeous looking, this Neagley. You don't find anything about her Christian name. She's incredibly athletic and she's a hell of a fighter. But also on top of that, of course, she's an intellectual genius as well. So she's a super, super, super, super cop. Sort of self-employed, and I think it's on Prime.
1: Right. Can I ask a question?
0: Yes, of course you can.
1: Just looking at our running sheet.
0: Yes.
1: Do we have an interview at 2:30?
0: No. Oh, we thought we might have.
1: Good to clarify that.
0: Eventually, Bernard found that he's teed that interview up for either next week or the week after.
1: Oh, right.
0: There's a lovely lady who is the publicist for, who were they again? Alan and Unwin, and she, I don't know, she probably doesn't listen to the program, but she is so patient with me because, well, you know what it's like, Dennis, how you have to be patient with Bernard.
1: How do you pronounce the surname?
0: Which one? Foxley, this one.
1: Oh, that's an X you've got there. Okay, good.
0: Yeah. Karen Foxley, she writes children's books, and it's a beautiful book called The Witches of Winbury Spires, and it's just lovely, and one year, and you may remember, many years ago I had a couple of school kids in talking about books, and I was always going to do that, but Karen must be selling lots of books because this is her 10th published by Alan and Unwin. And it's quite a demanding book because there's so many different people coming and going, but, you know, and you know how slow I am, but anyway. Meanwhile, what I got down here, Michael Rowbottom, Australian article. What did I write that down? Oh, yeah, right, Michael Rowbottom. That's the other thing.
1: So that bunch of paper clippings.
0: Yeah, these are all my paper clippings.
1: Have you got them
0: sort of
1: indexed?
0: What do you reckon? What do you really reckon?
1: I'm guessing no.
0: Yeah, I'm going to talk about John Marsden at some stage. I'm just shuffling through my cuttings. I'll mention this as well. I think I mentioned The Great Gatsby. Jane Sullivan said in the Saturday's paper, Great Gatsby has sold 30 million copies, but I would say how many people read it? Well, case of The Great Gatsby, they probably did because it's very short. At least 4 films, including the great 2013 Australian version filmed in the old Manly Seminary in Sydney, of course, which had Leonardo DiCaprio, who's been in the news a little bit lately for playing apparently got 2 stars, his new film, which is apparently absolutely awful. Moving right along, I was talking about on Prime Video, Neagley, and again, it was given a very good review by the great, long-lasting Graham Blundell in The Australian on Saturday. I'll just give you a little bit of it. It begins with Neagley looking into her close friend's death, someone who walked into an elevated train while supposedly in a drug-induced state. Now, that was a scary enough scene.
1: Mm-hmm.
0: So this leads her to a suspicious farming commune. Now, the story is, and again, you might be able to help me, Dennis, who was the mad American who had the farm, inverted commas.
1: Waco, Texas.
0: And I think this story is that sort of
1: take. That's what that reminded me of, that comment.
0: So you get all these naive, often former drug addict teenagers and this awful guy who is very like...
1: Who takes advantage.
0: It looks like John Denver, which is a bit unfair.
1: Oh.
0: I don't know why they did that. You've got the big glasses and the John Denver here. Anyway, it's quite a horrific serial, but if you don't mind a bit of blood and guts occasionally, Prime Video, Neagley, I don't know, we watched it anyway. Okay, moving right along, what else have we got? A few other things here. Yeah, the top 100. You've heard me talk about The Great Gatsby, Moby Dick, Cloud Street, The Spy, Come In From the Cold, The Power and the Glory, The Vivisector, Sophie's Choice, A Passage to India, Vanity Fair, The Godfather, The Hobbit. Anyway, I just pass. Oh, I'll throw in there The Chant of Jimmy Blacksmith, which I think deserves a mention. Okay, did I mention the new arrival? I did. Sebastian Barry's Farewell to Eden. I actually bought this today. I hope Helen's not listening, but I love Sebastian Barry and I can't be bothered waiting for it to arrive. And then the other beautiful book that I do want to say a little bit about, and how you'll get hold of this, I'm not sure, but mine was sent to me by Vera's lovely daughter, I should say lovely Vera's lovely daughter, Raylene Craven from St. Pat's. And the book is called The Kildare Paddock, History of St. Patrick's Primary School, Geelong West, written by Glenn Turnbull. And again, Dennis's memory is not entirely, you know, phenomenal, but it's pretty good. But I have a feeling I've spoken with Glenn before. Anyone with any association with the good old St. Pat's Ashby would love this book. Not least because if you turn to page...
1: I think I know where you're going with
0: this. Yeah, wait, you see it though. You will see a picture of Dr. Carl Grace, eminent Geelong GP. Oh, I've lost my place. And it's at our first communion breakfast, which were a big deal back in the day. I don't know whether they maybe still are. And I'm sitting just a little bit along from him. Oh, there it is. I'm going to hand it over to you. Yeah, so we've got Carl Grace on the left. I don't know who the other two blokes are. I don't know who the fellow sitting next to me is, but there's a side-on view of me, and I look like I've got
1: rosy
0: cheeks.
1: You'll have to have a very good imagination, folks, to actually get anything out of this.
0: I look like... No.
1: Is this the one down the bottom there?
0: With the arrow.
1: Oh, with the arrow. Is that you?
0: Yeah, you can see me rosy cheeks. Mm-hmm. Can you see the slight little rosy cheek there?
1: Oh, I love the serviette you've got in front of you.
0: Yeah. It was at St. Pat's Ashby Hall, First Communion Day, 1950-something. And I also get a mention because we had someone from St. Pat's in here one day, and I get a mention in the commentary. Anyway,
1: so there you go. That'll be in your history.
0: The Kildare Paddock.
1: The history of Bernard Ryan.
0: Yes, the history of the Kildare Paddock. Contact some Pats if you want to find out how to get some. Get one, and as I said, all being well, we'll have Glenn Turnbull on sometime in the future. He's doing a lot of really good Aussie history. Okay, it's now racing along to 2:30, and we've only had one bit of music so far.
1: We have, and so we'll make up for that now, and we'll take some messages first and then be back with some more music from the Dylan album, and this one will be Lay Lady Lay, and I'm sure many people will have heard that one before. So we'll take these messages right now.
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1: Yes, and you're listening to The Blurb, and the best editions of The Blurb have a couple of author interviews. Well, my organisation is getting not worse weekly, thanks to the people like Dennis and Keith who come in and hold my hand every Tuesday, but organisation-wise, it seems to be taking me 2 days to get the show ready, and I don't know, then I forget what I've done and lose bits of paper. However, on the positive note, still reading a fair bit. So you all know Michael Rowbottom, R-O-B-O-T-H-A-M, best-selling Australian novelist, and there was a lovely article about his new novel called Tell Me Something in Saturday's Australian. But as well as that, the article has written by Michael, he reflects on how he started writing fiction. And again, there may be people listening out there who, unlike myself, have actually desired to write a completed book. I'm still trying to get my poems edited one of these years. Harper Lee, for example, he says here, famously wrote only one novel because she said she had nothing else to say. Then, of course, about 15 years after her death, they discovered that there was a little bit of a book, and I did read it and talked to you about it on this program, and again, I just have to say I don't know why they bothered publishing it, because, you know, a wonderful book, To Kill a Mockingbird, of course, beloved by so many people. Malcolm Knox, whose new book I will be talking about, I don't know whether I'm talking about today or not, I can't remember, but I've got an interview lined up with Malcolm, who is a regular columnist both about sport, writes a wonderful columns about rugby league and cricket in The Australian, but he's also a fine novelist, and his new book is with me at the moment, so I'll be talking about him a bit later. I'm talking about in a couple of weeks' time. Moving right along, Stephen Graham. Only if I showed you his photo, you would recognise him. He's played in so many films, but mainly British, probably BBC TV series. He's played everything from a butcher that is a... I shouldn't say a butcher. A meat... What would you say? What's the bloke? What do you call
2: processor?
1: A bloke?
2: Processor?
1: Yeah, what do you call a bloke in a restaurant who does the meat? A meat... What can we call him? Chef's assistant.
2: Oh, right.
1: He does all the carvery and all that.
2: Right, yep.
1: Anyway, he played that one.
2: Yeah, okay.
1: Yeah. Anyway, he's now published Bloomsbury, and I've got it requested already. He's published a book called Letters to Our Sons. And when you get to, well, Dennis is not quite as old as me, but one's
2: not
1: relation...
2: Not far off it.
1: No, racing there he is. Nothing like turning 80. It's all downhill from there, I tell you. Anyway, so Stephen Graham has written this book called After Adolescence. Oh, sorry, Letters to Our Sons. Try again, Vernon. Something I wish I'd have done in a way, because, of course, now our sons are fathers themselves and... almost at the stage where, you know, in 10 years' time, they may well be grandfathers. So I could write a book saying the things I wished I had have said, something along those lines, but it's probably a bit late for all that. Anyway, as I said, Stephen Graham's book, Letters to Our Sons, published by Bloomsbury, who are very good supporters of this program, and The Australian on Saturday has a very long article about the work of Stephen Graham, which those of you who've seen him on television would enjoy, I am sure. You're listening to The Blurb. It's only 19 minutes to three. We've got a few more things to talk about. I'll talk about a couple of fairly new books that I've been looking at recently. As I keep apologising, the reading rate has slowed down dramatically, but I'm still getting lots of books. Again, the library is almost bursting out all over. I'll maybe talk about some golden oldies in the second hour. Two new histories, Catholic ones. I hope you don't mind me taking this little side step a bit, because both of them are... Oh, sorry, each of them is a book about Catholic female religious orders. Now, I would be very surprised if there are some people listening who... I don't know how many people listen, I wish we did know sometimes, people who were taught by the Christian Brothers, etc., some of the male religious orders, or by the sisters. talking, you know, again about St Pat's in West Geelong. Certainly when I was there, 50% of our teachers were Holy Sisters. Sister Josephine was the principal at the time. She didn't like me much because I was a... Could you believe I was a bit of a naughty boy at school sometimes?
2: I couldn't believe that. Surely you'd be a goody-goody.
1: We won't say smart bottom, but a bit of a smart aleck sometimes. You can believe that, though, Dennis, couldn't you?
2: Oh, a little.
1: I went into bat for... Carl Grace wouldn't be listening, but I went into bat for Dr. Carl once, and I got put to, back to grade one for a week.
2: Really?
1: Yeah. And guess what did I do? Strutted in. Strutted into grade one as if I'm really in grade two. And Sister Benedicta, and there may even be people listening who knew Sister Benedicta. She'd be in her 90s now. Last I heard, she was still alive. But Sister Benedicta was in charge of grade one and she made me feel very welcome. Okay, so I'm just going to prattle on a bit. Religious life is a term used by Catholics for the lifestyle that was until the last few decades the choice of for life of many Catholics all over the world, including here in Australia, where for over 100 years, Catholic men and women lived a rather monastic life while ministering in primary and secondary schools, at hospitals, in orphanages, in missions out in Central Australia, etc. It all seems so long ago. Then I catch sight of a Middle Eastern woman on the what have I got here? On the news. Dressed more or less like Sister Stephanie was when she taught 30 of us at West Geelong in grade three. As time goes by, etc. Okay. The first book is called Unconventional Women. Well, by today's standards, of course, they were very unconventional. Unconventional Women is the story of the last Blessed Sacrament sisters in Australia. Now, not known in Geelong, but as published by Melbourne University Press, there may be some people with connections who might like to chase that one up. Catherine Massam, M-A-S-S-A-M, has been a guest on the program. She had the privilege... Dennis, of actually being a tutor of mine when I was doing some uni studies a few years ago. Catherine's a lovely lady. She's been a guest on the program talking about an earlier history. She wrote the history of New Norcia, what was initially the Benedictine monastery in southwestern Western Australia. Anyway, her new book is called The Promise and the Blessing. Catherine teaches still at Sydney University, and it's about... Oh, I didn't bring the book with me. It's about the presentation sisters, I hope that's correct. Anyway, not books that you are going to rush out and buy, but they might ring some bells for people. On a totally different, not level, but on a totally different subject, Alina Grabowski, G-R-A-B-O-W-S-K-I, or Grabowski, I'm not sure. Her book is called Women and Children First. Now, it's a debut novel, apparently, by this American woman, and it's very absorbing, or at least I found it so. Now, don't we all love novels set in small towns? Now, again, I hate to say, and I'm not being too, hopefully, overcritical, but so many Australian novels, of course, are set in small towns, because Australia is really a nation of small towns. I mean, some tiny towns that are barely surviving towns, but then we have small towns like, I don't know, Wangaratta and Meredith and...
2: Benalla.
1: And, Forbes.
2: Shepparton.
1: Shepparton, Dubbo, Parks.
2: Togamore,
1: good old Toke. Yeah, don't forget Toke. All right, so in this book anyway... It's an unusual book, and this is what sort of grabbed me. We have 10 young women who are telling the story. It's set in a coastal town that's slowly dying, and again, we know not so much of coastal towns, but towns of that size in Australia, relying as it does on dwindling holiday crowds. Yeah, we all know the sort of place. Daughters, mothers, friends, teachers and mentors. All of them are more or less sisters. In other words, they're sort of part of a sisterhood. And they're all represented as the enclave tries to come to terms with the sudden death of a teenage girl. Now, sadly, many of us have been in not necessarily small communities, but in communities that have been affected by the death of a teenager. I'm sure probably everybody listening have been through something like that. So Alina Grabowski has looked at the guilt, the blame, who's culpable, the stuff of family humour even, about what's life like when you belong to, not just to a family, but a very close-knit rural community, which happens to be coastal in this case. Sometimes, okay, that's the way it goes. One character says, quote, morals are just something you pretend to know until it's too hard to uphold them. Enough already? Okay. The stories are connected by the death of a girl in this little Massachusetts town. It's a bit unclear, and that's what keeps us interested partly, how she actually died. So there's this sort of overhanging, well, you could say aura, I suppose, of blame and suspicion, because no one seems to know precisely what happened. So the 10 stories are connected about the central event, but we never really meet the character whose story we get until the very end. After all, the novel says, you can claim whatever you want to be as long as no one holds you to your history. So does it all connect in the end? I'll leave it to you, listeners. Friends, I liked it and look forward to more from this Alina Grabowski. I didn't write the publisher down, but again, ask for it at your library, Women and Children First by Grabowski. 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
2: And now it's back to Bernard.
1: Oh, yes, and I want to just mention in passing The Alchemy of Leadership by Paul Strangio. Now, I've applied for an interview with Paul. I think he has been my guest earlier. This book has been published just this last month by Melbourne University Press. It's easy to look beyond our shores and feel as if we down under are enjoying some sort of political stability. You know, if you look at what's happening in Europe or particularly in parts of South America at the moment. And yet Paul Strangio, who's an emeritus professor from Sydney Uni, and I think we may have spoken to him some time ago about an earlier book, but he was political scientist, he taught political science for many years, and now he's looking at the last few Australian prime ministers since 2000. John Howard, yes, there for a long time, and in fact Strangio probably gives him 4 out of 5 stars, almost. Then we had Rudd to Morrison with Julia Gillard and Malcolm Turnbull in the mix. And how did, when we look back on it now, Howard survive? Particularly when you look at the rise of quote-unquote smaller parties, etc., etc., in, you know, the late, oh, sorry, not the late, but, you know, the 2010 to 2000, where are we again? 2015 to 2025. And what's going to happen? How will Albo hand over? He's not going to be there forever. Everyone's still saying that he's going to be the, you know, Labor's going to be in there for 10 years. Well, will they or not? And, of course, as I said, Paul Strangio, you might or might not know, wrote the book on Jim Cairns, which I think I talked to him about. And, you know, there's some parallels, Paul Strangio suggests, between Cairns and Albanese, not so much in their policy area, but he talks about their background. Okay, Aussies might have seen all this sort of thing happening in federal politics. In fact, I am suspecting the rise of One Nation is because people in Australia are basically very bored with politics. And I think we really couldn't care less. I think people are more interested in what their footy team and who's going to win the Melbourne Cup is. Okay, so we have this rightist bloc emerging in Australia. We look overseas and we try to see beyond the frump and sputum that I talk about every week in this program, and have a look at what the new Prime Minister in England's going to bring. And what about in Europe? What about the way France and Germany seem to be veering towards the right? Well, of course, this is all in the background to Strangio's book. Okay, so we have the background, as I said, of the 7 PMs, where they came from. If you're interested in contemporary Australian politics, of course, this is a must for you and probably will become a textbook, I would think, for Politics One. Paul Strangio, The Alchemy of Leadership. And if we all cross our fingers, we might have a chat with Paul in about 3 weeks' time.
2: Very good. It's now 3:06, where we have the news and the weather. It's currently sitting at a temperature of 16.7 degrees out at the racecourse. So that's our temperature here in downtown Geelong, 16.7 against that forecast 17. And I'll turn Bernard's microphone off with the crunching paper. Oh, so I said it's 16.7 in downtown Geelong, and that's against the forecast maximum of 17. And it's now coming up to 3:05. So we might go back to Bernard for a very quick minute and a half summary of a book.
1: Yeah, my mate O'Connor in Sydney sent me a book by Joseph O'Connor, well-known novelist that some of you might know of. His new book is called My Father's House, September 1943. The Germans have Rome, they think, under control, but not the Vatican. So O'Connor has taken the actual character of a Monsignor, an Irish Monsignor, living in the Vatican. Remember, the Vatican is a tiny, tiny, tiny, mini, mini suburb of Rome, completely enclosed. The Nazis are trying to get in there. They're playing politics. They won't quite do it. So it's really, meanwhile, the Vatican's become a channel, and a wonderful channel at that, for escaping refugees, Jewish people, etc., etc. So the Irish priest is an amazing character. And the clever thing about the book is it not only tells the story back in 1943, but he has created interviews with people who were there, and he's created those interviews from 30 years later. Anyway, it's told very cleverly, as I said. It's in a dual time structure. It's easy enough for people who know their computers to do that nowadays, but makes for a rattling good yarn. I might say more about it at a later date. My Father's Home by Joseph O'Connor, a very unusual story, novel about World War II in Rome, particularly at the Vatican.
2: Indeed. And we have an interview coming up in the second hour with Chris Hammer. So what's that all about mainly?
1: Full Circle is the name of the novel, and as I said, it's set on the other side of the Bellarine Peninsula, on the Mornington side of the peninsula, and it's an unusual murder mystery. Chris writes darn good thrillers.
2: Very good. Stay tuned for that, folks. And it's now coming up to 3:06. 3, and we'll take a piece of music to get to the news and weather. And it's another Dylan track, and it's Tonight I'll Be Staying Here With You. So enjoy, and we'll be back with the news and weather.

0: 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Video
1: news. Hello, I'm Alyssa Delfs. OpenAI has apologised after one of its artificial intelligence models went rogue and hacked a Medicare website. Speaking at a parliamentary inquiry into AI today, the tech giant's chief strategy officer, Jason Kwon, says it should not have happened.
2: During internal training and evaluation, our models accessed Australian government websites in ways they were not directed to. That should not have happened. We also should have handled our response better. We are sorry, and we know we have work to do to rebuild trust with the Australian people. We are committed to doing that work.
1: Mr. Kwon says OpenAI has established a local task force in Australia with independent expertise to make recommendations on how to better manage the risks associated with increasingly capable AI. The Prime Minister says the nation's thoughts are with the loved ones of the Australian Army soldier tragically killed during a training exercise in the Northern Territory yesterday, as well as with those injured in the incident. Acting Prime Minister Richard Marles, in the role while Anthony Albanese attends pre-COP in Fiji, described the death as a tragic loss of life. Mr. Marles says Defence is currently working with and supporting all the families in this difficult time. Queensland is urging the Labor government not to cut funding for disaster preparedness in the next budget. The country's most disaster-prone state has launched its Get Ready Queensland Week to help communities get on the front foot ahead of possible floods, fires and storms. Premier David Crisafulli hopes all levels of government will recognise the importance of funding for natural disasters.
3: When Mother Nature throws everything at their community and that they're at their darkest and deepest point, they just need the knowledge that everyone is on a unity ticket to pull in and make things work. And it's always been the case, and we just not for turning on this, and I'm really, really hopeful that there'll be some common sense come out of Canberra.
1: Researchers say better support for after-school care providers may help increase physical activity among young students. Shannon Kirkwood has the details.
4: An Adelaide University study has found out-of-school hours care services who participated in an online training program designed to increase activity and reduce screen time saw a significant increase in physical activity among children. Just one in four Australian children achieved the recommended daily amount of moderate to vigorous physical activity. Lead researcher Professor Carol Maher says more than 500,000 children spend time in outside school hours care every week in Australia, so these services are in the ideal position to build more movement into children's play.
1: And the Nobel Peace Prize in Medicine for 2026 has been awarded to three scientists who are investigating the mysteries of the human brain. The researchers, two from Germany and another from the United States, have looked into the mechanisms the brain uses to turn individual nerve cells on or off. The discovery has led to the field of optogenetics, allowing researchers to switch other cells around the body on and off in the study of Parkinson's or depression to see how they react. The Physics Prize will be announced tonight with more honours on the way this week. And turning to sport, new North Melbourne coach Jamie Graham says he's keen to get started. The 43-year-old has spent more than a decade in coaching roles and previously worked at St Kilda, West Coast and Fremantle, but this is his first job as senior coach.
5: I feel like it's a perfect fit. My values and the way I'm wired seem to be very aligned with North Melbourne. Feels like a connected club.
1: Graham replaced Alistair Clarkson, who was sacked with a year to run on his contract last month.
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11: And the weather forecast for Geelong and the Surf Coast area, we have for today, the Tuesday, the 6th of October, we have a forecast maximum for today of 17, described as a shower or two and some rain, and that happened this morning, but I don't think there's very much of it around at the moment. It's nice and sunny out through the foyer. So that's the reason why the temperature has actually exceeded our forecast maximum of 17. It's 17.8 degrees in downtown Geelong. It's 17.4 out at Lara, and Aries Inlet is 15.5. And Melbourne, up there in Melbourne, it's 16.9. So it looks like the rain front has gone through Melbourne as well. So looking pretty good going forward. Looking at the next few days for tomorrow, partly cloudy tomorrow after an overnight minimum of 8 and a top of 15. For Thursday, sunny and a balmy 23 degrees. And then on Friday, mostly sunny and a top of 26. So we can look forward to some nice warm days, at least up to the weekend. Hopefully, for the cricket, the temperature and the weather will stay a little bit drier and some cricket can get underway for the new season. So we have a piece of music to get us started in this second hour, and it's from an album called The Big Chill, and the track is Marvin Gaye and I Heard It Through the Grapevine.

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4: And now it's time to go back to Bernard for some poems and goldies.
5: Yes, indeed. And Kevin Hart has been heard on the program, not personally, unfortunately, because Kevin zooms all over the world as a teacher. A very specialist teacher, I might add. But he does write some beautiful poetry, which occasionally you will see in The Australian. And this is from The Australian last year. It's called Alfonso. One day, I saw Alfonso on the beach beside some avocados, deep in thought. Some thoughts were bumpy green and others black. There was a folded snatch of card, "Eat me." By now, my wife would be up in the clouds descending to New York. Alfonso sat as though he owned the entire universe, just basking in broad morning light, all gold, though standing here and there to cantaloupe. I thought of gluey Brisbane afternoons. Ain't bloody summer till the garden reeks of half-pissed parrots and ripe mangoes, mate. And nestled in the smells of waxy skin which came in waves, one carried a curl of curry with a girl on Lygon Street, another of a boy who crashed my class. Alfonso, always ready for a fight, until his parents sloped off to Peru. By now it was 9:30. I took a blade and smartly cut the mango's bottom off and wetly peeled the monster slice by slice, remembering Alfonso's weird tooth knife, which one day bit into my pommy hand. The past had never smelled so much of sun. I ate the pulpy flesh, juice pouring down upon a tea towel saying, "Made with love," and kept the peelings for some chilli jam. Kevin Hart, you're listening to The Blurb. Now, at this stage of the day, usually as well, I do a couple of golden oldies. And the first one is, well, I'll tell you about it. It's by Hesketh Pearson, and it came out in 1946. And it's called The Life of Oscar Wilde. Now, if you're a regular Blurbite, you know that from time to time I've mentioned aspects of Oscar Wilde. I found a biography of him that I don't know whether you call my talks about books, reviews or what they are, but you may remember that probably about 6 or 7 years ago I talked about the latest biography of Oscar Wilde, which probably treated him, well, I wouldn't say even sympathetically, I'd say empathetically, because too often people went for the sensational about Oscar Wilde, about, you know, the sexual activities, the court cases, etc., and forgot about the genius of the man as a playwright, etc. Anyway, now, back in 1946, when this book came out, it was picked up by probably every school library and university library all over the world, including probably sometime in the 1960s by the college out in central West New South Wales, where I found myself teaching in 1968. Now, I would say it might have been a little bit later than that when I picked up the book, because I think we saw the importance of being earnest in Sydney around about, I think, 1970, 71. Okay, so this book was sitting untouched, except for the school stamp, in the library at what was in those days called Marist Brothers College Falls, because it was an all-boys school, subsequently became co-ed, now known as Red Bend Catholic College. Anyway, I just began teaching there. As I said, I'd seen the importance of being earnest and I absolutely loved it. So he was, of course, renowned as a man about town, a very prominent public speaker. He was almost a contemporary of, Charles Dickens. Dickens, of course, made his fortune by becoming a public speaker. And, of course, he serialised most of the novels that you and I know about were serialised in, first of all, British newspapers, and then later on. Whereas, of course, poor old Oscar Wilde struggled during the 1890s. He was a successful playwright, but then he was a notorious criminal because he was homosexual and literally not only dragged through the courts, but then put into jail where he died broken-hearted, alone pretty well, on the 30th of November 1908. Now, again, if you've not seen The Importance of Being Earnest, well, you perhaps don't remember much about it, but I remember when we saw it, I am sure to this day that the late illustrious Frank Thring, yes, a few people nodding their heads, I think he had the role in the production we saw of drawing the curtains back and forth, done up, of course, in great style, in a dinner suit, etc., etc. But anyway, whenever I think of The Importance of Being Earnest and of Oscar Wilde, I still think a little of Frank Thring. As I said, it was probably about 50 years ago. As I said, the book that I got pinched from the library up there at Forbes, it was in the bio section and I don't think it had ever been opened. It's a wonderful cultural history of Great Britain at the end of the 19th century, really, and full of insights not only into the genius of Oscar Wilde himself, but of course what was happening in the 1890s as far as, you know, things like foreign policy and civic policy and population, etc. This was, remember, 1890s, the peak of the British Empire. Second Golden Ollie, we've got plenty of time. The second Goldie I want to mention is also pretty old. I hope I've got the right date for it here, and I haven't. Yes, 1958. A fellow called Eric Newby, N-E-W-B-Y. Now, once again, unless you're a bit of a book nut, and I'm sure my mate at the top of Moorabool Street's got some books by Eric Newby. In fact, I may even have got this one from him. It's called Hindu Kush. K-U-S-H, and of course, people are into sort of exploring and, pardon me, British history, it's said to would know about it. And this book was written in, as I said, published in 1958. Now, 1958, where were you in 1958? Well, of course, we were getting over the Melbourne Olympics, weren't we? Geelong had a pretty good footy team, I think, around about that time, moving towards some premierships, etc. Everyone had the Geelong Addy and probably the Sun delivered every morning. We didn't really travel very much. The only people who travelled were probably the very wealthy, and they, particularly if they were business people. So when people wrote these sort of travel books, such as Eric Newby did quite a bit, they were considered very exotic. And people read them not with a view to ever going to these places, probably, but just to hear about what it was like in these very mysterious places around the world. So we were fascinated by over there, which was basically, I guess, England, Ireland, Scotland, and a little bit of Europe, because, again, in 1958, there weren't a huge number of even Italians living in Australia. People who'd come out after World War II, the Poles, etc., were coming in small numbers and settling in, again, in places like Bell Park, etc., around Geelong. But the thing that Newby discovers in this book and I found really enjoyable was his the comedy of how unprepared and amateurish this fairly well-educated and certainly very adventurous young quote-unquote Pommy was. He'd eventually, of course, he made a lifetime out of these sorts of adventures and wrote a couple of other books that I haven't seen yet. One's called Down the Ganges, another one called Round Island in Low Gear, which he had published in 1987. If anyone out there's got it, I'd love to have a look at them. So he takes us off the beaten track, well and truly. Well, of course, the Hindu Kush was well and truly off the beaten track for everybody except a few mad adventurers and a few English diplomats and public servants, etc. Because don't forget that still, India had only acquired independence around about the time this book was published, just before, and was still very much a British Empire dependent. If not, they'd even though they'd achieved something like independence. Anyway, A Golden Ollie You Might Like to Chase Up, or anything else by Eric Newby, if you're interested in that sort of historical travelogue stuff. It's called Adventures in the Hindu Kush. That's K-U-S-H. And you're listening to The Blurb, and it's 25 past two already, which means in about 5 minutes' time, all being well, we'll be speaking with our writer guest today, Chris Hammer.
4: Indeed, we will. And, we'll play that piece of music, perhaps in another couple of minutes. Yep. Have you got something very short?
5: Well, I was actually, I'm just looking through the beautiful photos. I'll just read from the prologue to the Life of Oscar Wilde by Hesketh Pearson. I'm trying to read the small penguin print. January 1943, Hesketh Pearson interviewed Bernard Shaw, told him that he wanted to write a life of Oscar Wilde. Now, of course, Shaw was a contemporary of Oscar Wilde, except Oscar Wilde didn't live as long as Shaw. My advice is very decidedly don't, was Shaw's reply. The reissue of Frank Harris's book, revised by Lord Alfred Douglas, who improved it, and with a full dress preference by myself, that is sure, had no great success as far as I know, certainly not enough to encourage any publication to venture or another autobiography. Harris, Ransom and Sherrod have gleaned the field. Sherrod had done the hero worshipping, Ransom the respectable, and Harris the vivid portraiture. There is nothing more to be said that is of any interest. Well, I suspect that Hesketh Pearson certainly proved them wrong. There's a cluster of very interesting photographs of the family, and of course, infamous or famous, however you want to put him, Lord Alfred Douglas and several other people. But it does talk about his wit, and it talks about the artistry, the brilliance of Oscar Wilde. So a book you might be able to find. You're not getting my copy, mine, because mine's quite precious. 1946, The Life of Oscar Wilde, published by Penguin Books in 1946.
4: Okay, well, yes, it's nearly time for us to go to our interview with Chris. So, Chris Hammer. So, we'll take a track that's called, and it's from this Big Chill album, and it's called Tracks of My Tears from Smokey Robinson and the Miracles. So, we'll take that now, and then hopefully be back with Chris.
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1: And the Pulse, and it's a real privilege having this program because over the few years I've been doing it, I've managed to speak with, well, I can say hundreds of not just Australian authors, but contemporary Australian authors, people who are, I won't say churning out, but people who are studying up and working hard and writing the sort of books that keep us entertained and, of course, have us run into our wonderful libraries, including the beautiful libraries we have in Drysdale and in Geelong. So I'm not too hot in the memory department yet. I have a feeling that I might, in fact, have interviewed today's guest before, and he probably may or may not remember. It depends what sort of impact I had on him. But I'm lucky enough to live in the Ballarine Peninsula, which gets a little bit of a mention in his new novel, but we're across the water, I should say, from the place where most of the action takes place in the new novel called Full Circle by, wait for it, dear listeners, Chris Hammer. Good afternoon, Chris.
2: Hey there, Bernard.
1: Now, Chris, your memory might be a lot better than mine, but I have a feeling I might have talked to you a while back. It's been about 15 years or something now since I've been started this thing.
2: Yeah, I reckon I've been on with you at least once before.
1: Yeah, good on you. Well, my apologies for that, Chris. I'm sure you were very gracious and generous as you are today, giving us your time. Now,
2: memorable.
1: Yeah, so when and where did you choose Sorrento and surrounds for the new novel? Because a fair bit of your work has been a little bit inland Australia.
2: That's right. I got the idea of Sorrento. I first went to Sorrento a few years ago. It's a terrific writers' festival over there.
1: Yep.
2: You're very lucky in that part of the world. You've got, on both sides of the bay, you've got the Sorrento Writers' Festival and a Queenscliff.
1: Now we have Queenscliff, yes.
2: Festival, where I'll be in a couple of weeks' time.
1: Yes, of course.
2: But I went down to the Sorrento Writers' Festival and I was really struck by the place, those grand houses down there. And I parked it in the back of my mind and thought, this would be a great place.
1: Mm-hmm.
2: For the crime fiction book. And then lo and behold, I got an idea for a story that would really belong there. It's all about very wealthy people and stock market manipulation. So not a story that belongs out in some dusty town in the outback. Possibly could set it in the Melbourne or Sydney CBD, but I thought then no, Sorrento is perfect for it. So I had my setting and I had my idea and off I went, and before you know it, I'd written Full Circle.
1: And of course, you're quite right. All the money is on the other side of the bay, by the way, Chris. We're very humble folk at St. Leonard's and Port Arlington and that, where I live.
2: Yeah.
1: I just sort of threw that in. But I think we are, I dare say, and this elements of satire as well as, of course, the importance of plot in your story.
2: Yeah, a little bit of humour or some...
1: Indeed.
2: A good observation goes a long way.
1: It does. And, of course, you won me over straight away. I mean, you didn't have quite a quote from The Great Gatsby, but anything to do with F. Scott Fitzgerald wins me over. I was talking in the first hour about my favourite books, and I still wonder whether The Great Gatsby might not be, here we go, the most perfect novel ever written.
2: Plenty of people say that.
1: Mm.
2: Love The Great Gatsby. And, of course, you could read The Great Gatsby as a crime fiction book.
1: Because, of course.
2: You know, yep. Or alert, he ends up shot in the swimming pool.
1: I'd love to sit down one weekend and look at all the movies. Apparently, I think there are four versions of the film. I remember one with Alan Ladd in it, and apparently, dear old Alan Ladd, when he had conversations with other people, they had to dig a trench for the other people because he was so short.
2: I've heard that, yeah. I've seen the most recent one, but for me, the one with Robert Redford, is my favourite.
1: Yeah. Oh, dear old Robert, I mean, he did so much memorable stuff. Okay, so crime fiction, Chris, was it always going to be crime fiction for Chris Hammer?
2: Look, probably not. I always loved reading it, but not necessarily my go-to. But I wrote a couple of non-fiction books, which really got me addicted to writing. But then I didn't make any money. if I can get a real job. Thought I'd try my hand at making something up, fiction. But I didn't think I was a good enough writer, or I had the right ideas to write sort of more literary fiction. And for a number of reasons, I did like crime fiction, so I settled on that. And I am so glad I did, because I love it now. You know, this is my ninth crime fiction book.
1: Yeah.
2: Yes, that's an I think with this one, either this one or the last one, I'm up over a million words.
1: That's quite amazing.
2: In crime fiction.
1: Wonderful. And interest overseas, Chris?
2: Oh, yeah, the books are sold internationally, including in translation. In a wonderful language as
1: well. Yes.
2: Norwegian and Romanian.
1: Interesting.
2: Chinese, Japanese, all the big European languages too.
1: So you're Travis Sutherland. I had an ex-student of mine, Travis Sullivan, who may well be listening to the program, and I couldn't stop thinking about Travis, who is a sort of a generous-hearted bloke like your Travis. Tell us a little bit about him and where he may have come from in your imagination.
2: He really has come out of my imagination. He's not based on anyone I know of, met. He's the storyline revolves around this huge stock market sort of manipulation and these two grand families competing against each other. Travis is our way into that world of rich. He's just a normal person like the rest of us. But he's a former, he's only young, still in his 20s, but he's pretty damaged because he used to be an undercover cop investigating financial crimes, but it all went pear-shaped. He blew his cover. And therefore I exposed the investigation, and people, including people he cared about, got badly hurt. So that's his situation as he begins the book, and he's caught up in this big financial ploys, but also in murder. And so he has this, he's deeply involved, he's emotionally involved, and he wants to find out who the killer is.
1: And it's interesting, isn't it, Chris, that I suspect, you know, I'm not a writer, but I suspect in this this stage of the 21st century, crime and finance seem to be, you know, pretty upfront in people's minds at the moment, that we, I don't know, we've sort of reached a stage where people could become, you know, working their 40-hour week, and then, of course, it goes to two people, husband and wife, male and female, 40 hours a week. And now at a stage where the kids have to stay at home a little bit longer, that there's sort of so much money around and people are buying their second home. So are we in an era where, I'm sounding a little old-fashioned here, but almost a new era of morality?
2: Look, I think so. In the book, without trying to lecture people or tell them what to think, it touches on some of those issues.
1: Sure.
2: You know, the inequities that are emerging in Australian society. And here in this book, we get an insight into the world of the ultra-wealthy. For people for whom money is, in a way, lost their meaning because they've got so much of it, getting more, you know, they can buy anything they want anyway. So it's not about the money, it's about the status and the achievement and the rivalry and the competition. So while the rest of us are doing it tough, these people are living in a kind of different world where the money becomes a yardstick of success, but that's about it.
1: Yes, and of course we can go on about media. So can I probably, when I may have interviewed you before, Chris, I probably did this as well, but could you tell us a little about yourself as a youngster? Were you always a great reader? And what sort of stuff, I mean, what are you now, in your 40s or so, or late 40s?
2: I wish. No, I'm in my 60s.
1: You are in your 60s. Well, that's all right, mate. I'm in my 80s, so I'll still give you a pat on the back for that. So what did you read as a young fellow, as a kid at school?
2: I was a big reader. Both my parents
1: were
2: former school teachers.
1: Yeah. Oh, really? Oh, dear. Good on you. You've survived it. My kids have survived having me as a teacher for 40 plus years, I think.
2: And the other thing there, part of that dynamic is I've got an older brother, older sister, and they were voracious readers even before I knew how to read, and I could see how much they enjoyed reading, and you know, it would prevent them from coming and playing with me, and so I was keen to learn to read. And when I got the opportunity, I really was like catching a cold, and you know, before I knew it, I was reading, you know, chapter books and them. And, you know, one of the highlights of the week definitely was our family trip to the local library.
1: Of course.
2: Beestop Books. So, and I think that's true, I think, pretty much of any writer and author. Before you become an author, you have to be a reader.
1: Yeah, interesting. I was lucky enough, I went to a Catholic boys' school up on the hill in Geelong, and we not only had the Newtown Library at the bottom of our school, but as well as that bottom of our street in West Geelong, we had another library. So my mate and I, who were avid readers of Biggles and all that stuff, you know, back in the 50s and 60s, we could get four books from one and four books from the other. We could have anything up to eight books out at a time, which was pretty nice.
2: Yeah, yeah.
1: So I was going to say, we won't spoil your innings in Queenscliff. I think I'm away up in northern New South Wales when that's on. But so what sort of do you give when you go to these festivals? Do you give sort of a mini, I don't mean a lecture, but you know what I mean. What sort of presentation do you usually do, Chris?
2: They're often, rather than giving an actual speech, it's often more like an in-conversation.
1: Yes, yeah.
2: Someone will interview me a little bit, as we're doing now.
1: Yes, yeah.
2: Or you'll have a panel of people. So you might have two or three writers.
1: Yeah, that's,
2: and
1: yeah.
2: And interviewers leading the conversation, a little bit like a talk show.
1: Yeah,
2: that sort of thing. So usually I've got a couple of panels down there. One's called Let's Get Criminal. One's called Small Town Big Story.
1: Yep.
2: With some other writers. I'm looking forward to that. I'm on, I think that's the weekend of the 24th and 25th.
1: Yes, I've already mentioned in the first hour today, but I'll give it a mention again next week. I've got the pamphlet in front of me, Chris. We were talking before about your reading growing up, so who does Chris read when he's got lots of spare time, of course, because he's writing flat out and as well as promoting his books. So who do you really like to read when you can, Chris?
2: I read a lot of crime fiction, but that's because it's part of the job. I'll be interviewing people when they come through Canberra, where I live, promoting their books, or at writers' festivals.
1: Yep.
2: I'll be asked to read books to endorse them, you know, those blurbs that are on the cover.
1: Mm-hmm.
2: But every now and then I get a bit of free time. I break out. I read out of genre. I don't read much non-fiction nowadays, but I do like to get stuck into, you know, a book of the moment, you know, contemporary fiction or fiction.
1: Mm. Yeah, and I found too, Chris, it was only when I got older that I sort of had time to read back, you know. I was talking to someone earlier, maybe it could have even been you, but I was talking about Middlemarch with someone today, and I did it at uni and I hadn't looked at it for years. And, you know, people back in the day, in the 19th century, writing a novel of 1,000 words, you know, and with a myriad characters and complications, absolutely amazing. So I have such admiration for people who are professional writers and keep up the good work. Anyone of any book of late that you've had a chance to read that you can tell us about?
2: One that I won't mention because it's not coming out for a while. But
1: all right.
2: Another one, Ascent at Cracker.
1: You
2: shouldn't be promoting it because it came out the same day as... it's called Tell Me Something True by Michael Rowbotham.
1: Oh, yeah, yeah.
2: It's a great book.
1: He is. Well, I've had Michael on the program before, and I'm hoping I can get that book when it comes out. And thank you for that. Yeah, look, it's been a pleasure talking to you, and thank you for giving us your time, Chris. And I do admire, your perseverance, really, taking the punt when you did and entertaining us all. And it's great to have a very Australian feel, the sort of small town, even when you've moved to where you are with the new book, Full Circle. But to celebrate that, and people overseas are so fascinated, aren't they, by Australian small town life, I think.
2: I think that's right, yeah.
1: And I've told our niece who lives in New York City about the new book, and she tells me she's going to see if she can get it from her library in Brooklyn. So good luck with that, I told her.
2: Yeah, that's fantastic. Thanks so much for doing that.
1: Good on you, Chris, and I'll catch up with you one of these days again, and I'll look forward to a new novel in 18 months or so. I think you should probably go to the Western District. Oh, no, you've probably been to the Western District, have you?
2: Oh, I've been to the Western.
1: Have you been there with a book yet?
2: I haven't set a book there.
1: No, that's a good idea. Yeah. Leave Kylak alone. Go down to Port Fairy or somewhere. Although I think, what's his name there, mate? He's got the bookshop down there. He's doing well. I can't think of his name, but you'd know who he is down there. Anyway, thanks again for being our guest today, and good luck with the book, and good luck at Queenscliff.
2: Thanks so much, Pamela.
1: Thank you. So our guest today has been Chris Hammer. I was going to ask him, Dennis, whether Hammer is his real name, or is it a pen name? But I suppose that's up to him. He never called himself anything else. But
3: well, I did know a Hugh Hammer.
1: Did you know Hammer? Did you?
3: I did.
1: Oh, really?
3: Yes.
1: Oh.
3: So yeah.
1: Who was this Hammer? Just a workmate or something?
3: Yes. Oh. Yes.
1: I've indeed never come across it ever before.
3: Have you?
1: Anyway, so Chris Hammer, Full Circle, he'll be at Queenscliff, and I'll give you the details about Queenscliff next week again. And stay tuned, and don't forget, Chris Hammer had a terrific article on the May 3rd Australian, if you haven't got it, a lovely photo of him as well. And if I'd looked at the photo, I would have said, no, you're not in your 40s. Yeah, he looks more like a 60-year-old.
3: Right.
1: Not everybody has to be a lot younger than us, do they, Dennis?
3: No, they don't. but there's a lot around that are younger than us. The majority, I would suggest.
1: Sorry?
3: The majority, I'd suggest. Anyway, we'll take the station messages now and then be right back to wrap up this 2 hours of The Blurb on 94.7 The Pulse.
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7: Mondays from 1 to 3, John Lamb presents Tempo, brought to you by the Pivotonian Cinema. 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
3: 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So stay tuned to 94.7 The Pulse after the news and weather. And now it's back to Bernard.
1: Yeah, back to Bernard. And we have a little bit of time left. And I noticed that there's a new television version of Sense and Sensibility. Now, again, my memory's so bad, I didn't write it down, but I think it is a serial. And I think the lady who plays Mrs. Jennings, and of course, I can't remember her name, can I? But she's a really, really well-known English actress. She was in such shows as it was Black and White about the war, which featured that funny little fella. But anyway, it's no use me saying that. But I thought I'd read you just a little bit of Jane Austen, because talking to someone earlier today, and they said Austen can be a bit boring. Well, you've got to remember that back in the day, well, I won't give you a chapter and verse on the Austen family, but they were probably, in the time they lived, for the countryside in which they lived, they were probably lower middle class. They had a little bit of property. She was one of several daughters, Jane was. Her father was, as depicted in several of the fathers in the various books, particularly in Pride and Prejudice, was a sort of gentleman about town who didn't seem to have a lot of money, but managed to hang on to things. Anyway, Mrs. Jennings is an important character, apparently, in the TV series as coming up, and this is from chapter 8, and I just thought I'd read you a little bit of that until we come up to our next piece of music. Now, I'd love to be able to read this in an English accent. I don't have one, and I wouldn't pretend to have one, so I'm just going to read it in my...
3: So you can't read it in a Cockney accent?
1: West Geelong...
3: You can't read it in a Cockney accent?
1: No, I certainly wouldn't read it in a Cockney... Well, Cockneys wouldn't have read Jane Austen too much, I don't think.
3: Chapter
1: 8 of Sense and Sensibility. Mrs. Jennings was a widow with an ample jointure. She had only two daughters, both of whom she had lived to see respectably married, and she now, therefore, had nothing to do but to marry all the rest of the world. In the promotion of this object, she was zealously active. As far as her ability reached, and missed no opportunity of projecting weddings among all the young people of her acquaintance. She was remarkably quick in the discovery of attachments, and had enjoyed the advantage of raising the blushes and the vanity of many a young lady by insinuations of her power over such and such a young man, and this kind of discernment enabled her, soon after her arrival at Barton, decisively to pronounce that Colonel Brandon was very much in love with Marianne Dashwood. Now, you've met these characters if you've read the book before, OK. She rather suspected it to be so on the very first evening of their being together, from his listening so attentively while she sang to them. And when the visit was returned by the Middletons dining at the cottage, the fact was ascertained by his listening to her again. It must be so. She was perfectly convinced of it. It would be an excellent match, for he was rich and she was handsome. Mrs. Jennings had been anxious to see Colonel Brandon well married ever since her connection with Sir John first brought him to her knowledge, and she was always anxious to get a good husband for any pretty girl. The immediate advantage to herself was by no means inconsiderable, for it supplied her with endless jokes about them both. At the park, she laughed at the Colonel, and in the cottage at Marianne. To the former, her raillery was probably, as far as regarded only himself, perfectly indifferent, but to the latter it was at first incomprehensible, and when its object was understood, she hardly knew whether most to laugh at its absurdity or censure its impertinence, for she considered it as an unfeeling reflection on the Colonel's advanced years and on his forlorn condition as an old bachelor. Mrs. Dashwood, who could not think a man 5 years younger than herself, so exceedingly ancient as he appeared to the youthful fancy of her daughter, ventured to clear Mrs. Jennings from the probability of wishing to throw ridicule on his age. But at least, Mama, you cannot deny the absurdity of the accusation. Though you may not think it intentionally ill-natured, Colonel Brandon is certainly younger than Mrs. Jennings, but he's old enough to be my father. And if he were even animated enough to be in love, must have long outlived every sensation of the kind. It's too ridiculous. When is a man to be safe from such wit if age and infamy will not protect him? Infirmity, said Eleanor. Do you call Colonel Brandon infirm? I can only suppose that his age may appear much greater to you than to my mother. But you can hardly deceive yourself as to having the use of his limbs. Did you not hear he complained of rheumatism? And is not that the commonest infirmity of declining life? My dearest child, said the mother, laughing, at this rate you must be in continual terror of my decay, and it must seem to you a miracle that my life has been extended to the advanced age of 40. Mama, you are not doing me justice. I know very well that Colonel Brandon is not old enough to make his friends yet apprehensive of losing him in the course of nature. He may be 20 years older, but 35 has nothing to do with matrimony. Perhaps, said Eleanor, 35 and 17 had better not have anything to do with matrimony altogether. But if there were, by some chance, happened to be a woman who is single at 27, I should not think Colonel Brandon's being 35 any objection to her marrying. A woman of 27, said Marion, after pausing a moment, can never hope to feel or inspire affection again. And if her home be uncomfortable or her fortune small, I can suppose she might bring herself to submit to the office of a nurse for the sake of the provision and security of a wife. And so on it goes. I don't know whether you enjoyed that. You might have thought it was utterly stupid. I really think, as I said, that Jane Austen, and I've never seen anyone else put that forward or not, I think the books are written to be read aloud, because that's what people did. Remember, they didn't have movies and television and soccer to go and watch, so they probably read to each other of a Sunday afternoon. You're listening to The Blurb, and we're coming towards our closing time. In fact, we've probably got time to say goodbye and play some last bit of music.
3: Indeed, that's right, Bernard, and we'll take a piece of music from the Big Chill, Marvin Gaye, What's Going On. So until next week, when you'll be with Keith, it's bye for me.
1: And thank you, Dennis, and I can't wait till the next footy season, because I try to get interested in cricket, but...
3: Oh, well.
1: You love the cricket, don't you?
3: I love it.
1: Yeah, good.
3: Yep.
1: Well, the rest of the family does. My wife loves it, fortunately, so I just disappear down the back and have a read.
3: I love footy as well, but I love the cricket, yeah.
1: Yeah. Well, Geelong might have picked up a player, so...
3: What, the cricket club?
1: The cricket club might have too, I don't know, have they? Yeah. Okay. Thanks for listening to The Blurb, and thank you again, Dennis.
3: Anyway, it's bye from us for now, and we'll take Marvin Gaye.
8: Hey, what's happening?
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2: Good afternoon, I'm Alyssa Delfs. The leader of the Nationals has praised Liberal leader Angus Taylor after the Coalition handed down new plans for migration in Australia today. The proposal would cut net overseas migration from its annual level of nearly 300,000 people to about 100,000 in the first year if it wins the next election. Matt Canavan says the policy puts Australia first.
3: That ensures that we have the skills we need as a country to grow and develop. That we do remain a welcoming nation for those people who want to build a new home, have a fresh start in their life. We've always done that. But we don't have an uncontrolled border, an uncontrolled migration program that undermines our democratic institutions, our social cohesion, and the broader support for a sensible and balanced migration policy in this country.
2: Meantime, the Asylum Seeker Resource Centre has rejected the Coalition's policy. The plan would see Australia's humanitarian intake slashed to just 10,000 places a year and would require people applying for protection from within Australia to lodge their application within 30 days of arrival or lose work rights. The centre says at a time when people are struggling with soaring rents, mortgages and bills, political leaders should be focused on solutions that make life more affordable and secure, rather than blaming migrants, refugees and people seeking asylum. It says Australians deserve real solutions, not politicians trying to turn the country against its neighbours. The Fijian government says it's being realistic about Australia's fossil fuel plans. NIRS News' Adam Evans reports.
4: As Australia supports Fiji and Tuvalu hosting a pre-COP31 climate crisis talk, the federal government is facing blowback for considering new coal and gas projects. Linda Tabuya is Fiji's climate minister. She told the ABC Australia's facing both praise and criticism across the Pacific.
5: We are realistic about the decisions that Australia needs to make for itself. It has its own sovereignty. Yes, it is helping us, the Pacific, to build this platform as we prepare for COP31, and we respect that. But certainly there have been some the countries here in the Pacific that have expressly shown that they are not happy with that.
2: Meantime, an advocate of young women says she's pushing for greater recognition of the challenges facing girls during climate crisis. Plan International's National Ambassador Yasmin Poole is in Fiji for the pre-COP event, where attendees are focusing on plans to accelerate the clean energy transition. Ms. Poole says in the Pacific, climate change is impacting girls' education and nutrition.
6: We're calling governments to commit to addressing the climate harms faced by girls in advance of COP. The world's largest climate talks. Climate justice is gender justice. As climate change worsens inequality, we must act.
2: And the Nobel Peace Prize will be announced on Friday. Some of those nominated include the United Nations Relief and Works Agency for Palestinian Refugees and US President Donald Trump. 287 candidates have been nominated for the prize, including 208 individuals and 79 organisations, while the full list is kept confidential. And taking a look at sport now in NRL, Tyson Frizzell is set to join Tonga in his third World Cup for a third nation. Frizzell, who has a Welsh father and a Tongan mother, played for Wales as a rookie in 2013 and was a member of the winning Kangaroo squad in 2017. The Knights veteran represented Tonga in their 2023 tour of England and will now line up at the Rugby League World Cup for 2026 after being named in their squad.
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11: Yes, the weather for today has been, after a cool morning, it got a little sunny this afternoon and been quite pleasant. Its temperature currently is 16.5 degrees here on the rooftop in central Geelong. Tomorrow, Wednesday, is going to be 15 degrees and partly cloudy. Thursday, rocketing up to 23 degrees after an overnight of 5 and sunny all day. Friday, 26 degrees and mostly sunny. Saturday, 20 degrees and a shower or two. It's saying up to about 3 millimetres. And Sunday, we're looking at 20 again and partly cloudy. And Monday, 22 and a bit more rain coming on Monday. So all in all, from Thursday anyway, the temperatures are getting up into the 20s. So that will be very, very pleasant.
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I'm Doug Morellan, and you can hear me each and every Tuesday from

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And we need more, of course. 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All right, today's program today, got a good mixture of old and new stuff, so looking forward to that. I've got a request, excuse me, I've got a request and I've got a birthday shout out. So look forward to shouting that one out to Matilda. Yeah, about halfway through the show. Don't forget, you can text in 0488 877 947, 0488 877 947, and we're going to kick off with a brand new single from Richard J. Franklin and Lachlan Bryant. This is a collaboration between legendary storyteller, activist and Gunjamara elder Richard J. Franklin and acclaimed Melbourne singer-songwriter Lachlan Bryant. And this is a track called Follow Me, Follow You, Follow Them.

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1: And another newly released single is from Don Rogers, and it's a bit of an Aussie country rock anthem, this one about resilience and the people who refuse to quit when the land turns against them. This is Mud and Dust, Don Rogers.

0: That was Molly O'Brien. She's from Wheeling, West Virginia. Released quite a few Americana albums with her brother, Grammy winner Tim O'Brien, but this one was on her own. That was Denver to Dallas, Molly O'Brien. And before that was An Accident Waiting to Happen, Dan Warner, Sarah Carroll and Marcel Borak, some local musicians there. And that's from 2006 on a CD called Croxton Neapolitan Karaoke. 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
1: Hello, I'm Neil. Geelong's creative spirit lives on The Pulse. 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
0: Welcome back. The Girl Who Swallowed the Moon. This is a new release that blends elements of folk, Americana, and some storytelling. And Jenny Kerr is from San Francisco and has just released this. So have a listen and enjoy.

And sticking with new releases is Shiny Ribs. They're a fantastic live band, one who defies genres. They're a bit of a sonic melting pot of Texas blues, New Orleans R&B funk, Memphis soul, some country twang thrown in there, some big band swing, bit of everything they do. But this track is the title track off their latest album. The album is called Real Alligator. So therefore, the track I'm going to play is Real Alligator. This is Shiny Ribs.

0: That was Where Were You? And it's on an album by Anthony Geraci, just released very recently, called Where Were You? That was the title track. It features Geraci on piano. He is a pianist. He's on piano and Hammond B3. And the recording centres around a powerful trio completed by the deeply expressive vocals of Cheryl Youngblood, that was the voice you heard, and the subtle resonant bass work of Rodrigo Mantovani. So that's an album by Anthony Geraci, Where Were You? And before that was Johnny Drummer and the Starlighters with Unchain My Heart, excuse me, from the 2007 album Angels Sing the Blues. I played a track off that last week and I thought I'd do another one. Nice cover of Unchain My Heart. 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I'm Doug Morellan, and don't forget you can text in if you wish, 0488 877 947.
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0: Okay, we're back. And as I said, you're listening to Crossroads on 94.7 The Pulse. I mentioned at the top of the show, I had a birthday shout out to do, and this song now is for you, Matilda, my favourite little granddaughter, and she has a birthday tomorrow, so happy birthday, Tilly, and here's a song just for you. It's Jules Bolt and Pretty Baby.

Hey, Matilda, that's for you, and you're not really mean to me, but, you know, the other words in the song are appropriate. I love you. We've got a request now for Graham from Inner FM, and this is some Buddy Guy. He asked to hear some Buddy Guy, so we've now got Damn Right, I've Got the Blues.

0: Yeah, damn right I got the blues. That was the wonderful, amazing Buddy Guy, who's into his 90s now, but he's still performing. And I don't think he's going to tour anymore, certainly not internationally, but he is still performing. And, yeah, quite an amazing guitarist, amazing artist all round. And that one, as I said, was for Graham from Inner FM in Melbourne, who's usually listening. So I hope you are today, Graham. And before that was Pretty Baby from local Melbourneian Jules Bolt. And that was for Matilda. And Jules Bolt, just for information, leads an annual blues music tour of the US, which my wife and I went on a year or two ago now with Jules, and had a great time. Saw a lot of great blues, experienced some wonderful venues, and we travelled all the way from New Orleans up through Memphis and Nashville and up to Chicago and up to New York State. And it was just an incredible journey. And I'm not really giving them a plug, but just Jules does this every year. And it's a great trip if you're if you like your blues music and you want to experience the best of it in the States. It's a great trip to go and do. Don't forget, you can text in to the show on 0488 877 947. We're about to go to the blues. Go to the news.
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3: Good afternoon, I'm Alyssa Delfs. The Australian Chamber of Commerce and Industry has warned the Coalition's proposed immigration cuts would hurt Australia's economic growth. The plan includes cutting 650,000 temporary visas over 4 years through a number of different measures. But the ACCI says the policy goes against what the economy needs, adding it could undermine future growth. Meanwhile, the leader of the Nationals has dismissed the concerns over the economic impacts of the plan, described by the leader of the opposition as the biggest cut to migration in Australia's history. Matt Canavan told the ABC it's a budget-neutral policy.
4: We have worked with the Parliamentary Budget Office on this, and these figures are public. The average skilled worker here in Australia contributes about three times more in tax than those on some other visa classes. So what we will be doing is reducing those visa classes, like, say, temporary graduate visas, like bridging visas.
3: The Australian Recording Industry Association is warning against policies which weaken copyright laws in exchange for greater rights for AI companies. CEO Annabelle Heard has appeared before the Joint Select Committee on Artificial Intelligence during its first public hearing in Sydney today. She says if big AI gets its way, creative workers won't be compensated for their work.
5: Thousands of small businesses and millions of Australians who work and participate in our creative industries are relying on our elected representatives not to cave. If you support culture and intellectual endeavour, if you believe in the rule of law, if you subscribe to the economic principles of functioning commercial markets, reward for effort and government intervention only when it is necessary and justified, you will not support the proposal on the table.
3: Protests have been planned in the Northern Territory amid plans to close Darwin's largest homeless shelter. A demonstration will take place outside the Australian Homelessness Conference, which will be held in the city this week. The Aboriginal-run facility, which provides short-term accommodation to vulnerable Territorians, is due to close its doors on October 11 and reportedly comes after the NT government rejected a $3.5 million federal contribution that would have allowed it to stay open. Most existing residents will be sent to a new respite and recovery facility instead, about 100 kilometres south of Darwin. And Australian comedian Judith Lucy is set to undergo surgery after revealing she's been diagnosed with breast cancer. Miss Lucy provided the update in a video uploaded to social media today.
6: I got an email from Breast Screen Australia telling me that my mammogram result was a bit weird. May I take this opportunity to say, ladies, for the love of God, keep up with your mammograms. Anyway, long story short, I've got breast cancer.
3: And storms in Queensland tomorrow and Western Australia with fine conditions across the rest of the country. High pressure around Tasmania will bring mild weather for central and southeastern Australia. The Bureau of Meteorology's Dean Naramore has the forecast.
7: And thunderstorms have returned to much of Queensland, and we're likely to see a few severe thunderstorms there with that trough line extending through the state. We're also going to see a gusty southerly change move up the New South Wales coast. That's going to bring cold and gusty winds, and maybe some showers also through northern and northeastern parts of New South Wales, particularly along the coast.
3: And in sport, Junior Paolo will co-captain Samoa at the World Cup with Parramatta's blessing. It comes as the Eels hope to strike a new deal with the prop before the tournament kicks off. Paolo will lead the Samoa squad, which contains five players who played in the NRL Grand Final alongside Jerome Luai.
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0: Weather, yes. Temperature has now dropped down to 14.5 degrees here in central Geelong. Tomorrow we're looking at a shower or two with a maximum of 17 degrees. Tomorrow we're looking at a maximum of 15 degrees and partly cloudy. Thursday, 23 degrees after quite a low overnight of 5, but a sunny day after that. Friday, 26 degrees and mostly sunny. Saturday, the 10th of October, 20 degrees and a shower or two, but not a great deal of rain. Sunday, we've got 20 degrees and partly cloudy. And Monday, the rain is increasing and a maximum of 22 degrees. So the temperatures are up, but there's a little bit of rain around about. That's the weather for today. 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I'm Doug Morellan, and I'm going to play a track from Emily Justin. She's an independent Nashville-based singer-songwriter and guitarist. And I heard this track on Facebook the other day and just had to go and buy it. It's a live one, and I just really liked what she did with this. It is Two Shot Willie.

0: want to thank a very specific group of people that helped make tonight possible. Hawk Services, thank you, seriously. The only way we can do this is because of you. And I was told to dedicate something to a Nathan. This is for him.
1: Two Shot Willie was a burly guy and he promised me that he was mine.

That was Fiddy Blues. Fiddy Blues is a musical collaboration project created by Michael Duck Woodrow to celebrate turning 50. The aim was to write and record 50 songs with as many different contributing artists as possible. And this particular one features 8-Ball Aitken, an Aussie. And I think he's the only Aussie on that album, but... yeah, that's Fiddy Blues and his 50th birthday project. Okay. Mitch Woods is an artist that captures the raw energy of the Big Easy on his live album, A Night in New Orleans. Live and solo at Snug Harbour. Recorded directly at the iconic Frenchman Street Jazz Oasis, the album highlights Wood's mastery of boogie-woogie, stride and classic blues piano. Playing completely solo, he feeds off the crowd's

0: Energy, transforming traditional favourites into intimate yet highly rhythm-driven piano powerhouses. This album features a vibrant selection of foundational blues and rhythm and blues tracks, among them a faithful rendering of the 1946 Louis Jordan classic Choo Choo Chaboogie. It pulls out of the station at a medium fast tempo, accented by the audience, providing a driving hand-clapping rhythm as Woods calls out stops along the tracks. He slows down the tempo but maintains a thick, swinging, big, easy beat on Dave Bartholomew's legendary composition, Blue Monday. And then nestled alongside these R&B pillars are deeply soulful, original and standard arrangements, including Amber Lee, which showcase his signature storytelling and dynamic piano technique. Here are these three tracks, and we're going to start with Amber Lee, onto Blue Monday, and then Choo Choo Chaboogie.
1: But I got a tune on there that I did on my very first album as well. It's called Amber Lee, named after my lovely daughter, the lovely Miss Amber Lee. But it's really about a waitress I met at a truck stop one night.

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And her fried chicken is always well done. She got big brown eyes, ruby red lips, tray full of burgers, and a pocket full of chips. I'd like to take her home with me.

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This is the horn section. It's the budget operation today, you know.

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0: Choo Choo Choo Boogie. That was Mitch. Mitch Woods, sorry. Mitch Woods on the piano there, all on his own, with a little bit of hand clapping from the audience. And what a great little set that would have been, I'm sure. And those three tracks, yeah, really, really nice ones. 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
0: It's time for a little gospel, I think. Back in 2006... a radio station in Melbourne, 3PBS FM, put out a gospel music compilation that was called Forgiven. And they actually have a great gospel music show every Sunday morning. I think it might be 9 till 11, something like that. Yeah, really, really good gospel show. Anyway, this compilation from 2006 got a great bunch of songs on it. This one I'm going to play is the well-known Lay My Burden Down. This is from 72 Blues.
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nobody better like me. Ain't nobody better like me. Ain't nobody better like me. Well, I walk the finest lines, surviving the toughest streets.

That was Chris Stone, Kingfish Ingram, and Bad Like Me from his Hard Road album last year. Saw him at the Chicago Blues Festival last year, and a sensational act he was. It's a bit quiet out there in Radio Land today. I haven't had to text in, so don't forget you can text in on 0488 877 947. We're going to go to a track now from Fianna Boys, and this is Grandma's Advice.

That was Fiona Boy's grandma's advice. It's always good, isn't it? Thanks, Josh, for texting in. Appreciate it, mate. I thought I was not getting anyone out there today, but anyway, I appreciate you texting in and saying you're enjoying the music. Thank you. I mentioned earlier that I did a blues tour of the United States a year or two ago, and one of the highlights was in Clarksdale, pretty famous town on the Blues Highway, the Blues Trail. And we were wandering around town and we went to Deke's Harp Store. Now, Deke is a musician himself, but he's got this wonderful shop where he sells and repairs and modifies harmonicas. That's what he's famous for, and therefore Deke's Harp Store in Clarksdale, Mississippi. And we went in there and had a bit of a look around, and there was a young guy in there just strumming away on an acoustic guitar. He introduced himself and we had a chat, and his name was Angel. And Angel Acasio Jr., but he gets called Cash. And so we had a chat with Cash, and which was lovely, and now I see he's got a new record out. And I'm not sure whether this is his first or not, but it's the first one I've come across. So I'm going to play that track. This is Cash, or Angel Acasio Jr., and it's his new single, Frustrated.

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4: And what a great show that is too, Local Legends. Thursday mornings, Keith and Tim, just tune in. You won't be disappointed. Thanks also to Brendan for texting in. He says he's enjoying the music and good to hear about my adventures on the blues trail. Thanks, Brendan. I appreciate the text. I was getting a little lonely in here. So, yeah, that's great, mate. Thank you. Jemiah Rogers and the Dirty Church have put out a new album called Chicago Cowboy. Bit of modern Chicago blues funk. And this is a track called Mojo Man. Jemiah Rogers and Dirty Church.

That was a quick finish there, wasn't it? It was also probably one of the heavier tracks I've played on this show. Jemiah Rogers and Dirty Church with Mojo Man. Stevie Page was Female Vocalist of the Year at the 2011 Australian Blues Chain Awards. And the album itself won Album of the Year at the Victorian Tasmanian Blues Awards, that album being Welcome to the Big Time. Stevie Page, and the track I'm playing is It's Not Your Own.

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1: Yes, and you've been listening to Crossroads for the last 2 hours, and I hope you've enjoyed the music. A couple of people have. Thanks, Brendan and Josh. But we'll do it all again next Tuesday at 4 p.m. So that's just about it. I'll thank my subscribers once again. John, Tim, Keith, Jeremy, Dennis, Monty the Dog, Raylaween, Emma, Leanne, Greg and Linda. Thank you so much for subscribing. And don't forget, you too can subscribe by going to the website and following the links there. If you're enjoying the station or enjoying the music, please consider that. Next up will be the Chinese program, and we'll go to that right now. See you next week.
2: 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Now the time is coming to 6 p.m. This is Chinese program in Mandarin. Thanks to Doc for bringing us very excellent program, his program, Crossroads. Hope everyone has enjoyed this program. 各位听众朋友大家好，这里是 FM94.7 民族广播，我是杨仔。感谢刚才道格给大家带来的 Crossroads。 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

0: Hi, I'm Mel. 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

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High Court of Australia 正式在墨尔本开庭。这是澳洲司法体系最高的机构。简单来说，无论是联邦政府还是州政府，无论是企业还是个人，最终涉及宪法解释和重大的法律争议时，都可能需要由高等法院做出最终的决定。有意思的是，虽然今天高等法院总部位于堪培拉，但是最初成立的时候，因为联邦政府仍在墨尔本办公，所以法院也是在墨尔本先运作的。很多历史学家都认为，高等法院的成立标志着澳大利亚真正从几个殖民地的联盟逐步成长为一个完整的国家。因为你要作为一个国家，没有一个真正的法律，何以成国？一个国家不仅需要议会，也需要能够解释法律和维护宪法的最高法院。那么还有一桩事情发生在这个之后的十几年，也就是1919年的10月6号，阿尔弗雷德·迪肯逝世。阿尔弗雷德·迪肯是澳洲的第二任总理，他三度出任总理，在1919年的10月6号逝世，终年63岁。如果我们要评选澳洲的建国的功臣，那么迪肯一定排在最前列。19世纪末，澳洲原本由6个独立的殖民地组成，大家讲同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

0: 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Multicultural Business Hub 项目的一部分，获得了 City of Great Geelong 通过 Geelong on the Rise Strategic Plan 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

a suite of the film music from the film Love on the Dole, composed by Richard Adensel. And as was the case, or what was the usual case, the usual practice at the time, the film studio actually destroyed the film scores, thinking that there would be no further use for them once they had been recorded into the film. So what we heard there was reconstructed from the film soundtrack by Philip Lane. That was the BBC Philharmonic Orchestra, conducted by Rumon Gamba. The suite from Love on the Dole, composed by Richard Adensel. And that's it for this special edition of Encore. Thank you for listening. If you'd like to hear the regular program, it airs between 8 and 10 a.m. every Sunday morning here on 94.7 The Pulse. And if you're into the longer works as well, you can tune in between 7 and 10 p.m. on Sunday nights for The Pulse Concert Hall. The email address for both programs is pulseclassical@gmail.com. And then there's our Facebook page as well, facebook.com/pulseclassical. Also, if you are not a subscriber to 94.7 The Pulse, we'd like to invite you to become one, please, and help to keep us on the air. 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Alternatively, you can give us a ring during business hours. That's between 9 a.m. and 4 p.m. Monday to Friday, and the phone number is 5225 947. This is James Vernon. For now, goodbye.

0: Hello, I'm Georgia. The Pulse isn't just a radio station, it's a mirror of Geelong's soul. Every language, every culture, every voice finds a place here. From First Nations stories to migrant memories, it's a celebration of who we are. When you tune in, you're not just hearing music or talk, you're hearing the heartbeat of a city that welcomes all. That's why the Pulse matters. It's Geelong in all its beautiful, messy, vibrant diversity.
1: Mental health stigma can have a significant impact on people affected by complex mental health issues and their families and other carers. SANE's Stigma Watch program aims to work with media to reduce inappropriate portrayals of mental illness or suicide, which can lead to stigma in the wider community. We caught up with Gail McNaught, Head of Communications and Advocacy at SANE, to find out more.
2: The attitudes that we have around mental health are very much set by the environment that we are surrounded by. So if you don't have a direct connection or a direct relationship with someone who has a mental health concern, you're unlikely to have a good personal understanding of it. And the understanding that you get is probably coming from external sources like the media. So the media play a really strong role in determining how we see and view mental health concerns. And that's important because it affects not just how we see other people, but when you yourself or someone within your family is impacted by a mental illness, it affects how you see yourself and how you see that loved one as well.
1: If you find any media coverage that stigmatises mental illness or irresponsibly reports suicide, you can report the item to Stigma Watch. 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
6: Dystonia is not a small Eastern European country. Dystonia is a neurological condition that can cause muscles.

0: cheer for the Victorian Bushrangers for RAD, recording artists, actors and athletes against drink driving. I want you to stop for a second and think about the most important person in your life. How would you feel if they were killed by a drink driver? How would you feel if you were the drink driver? Drink driving is one of the stupidest things you could do. You could so easily ruin your life or the life of someone else. So don't get behind the wheel after drinking, ever. It's not worth the gamble.
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DC is a song by Australian alternative rock band Die Pretty. It was released in September 1991 as the second single from their fourth studio album Doughboy.

hailing from Bellingen on the mid-north coast of New South Wales, the Redeemed have been carving out their own lane on the Australian country blues rock scene. After releasing their second single in June this year, they are excited to follow up with their latest offering, Backwards Country Town.

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3: Welcome to Gigs, Gigs and More, where we bring you great tracks, news and information about artists who have appeared in the Geelong region and those who will be coming to Geelong soon. I'm your host, Matt Giggs. I've got a big program for you tonight, full of mainstream and independent music. And we're going to kick off the program tonight with a great song from Geelong's own Gian. These days, Gian lives up on the northern New South Wales coast, but she did grow up here in Geelong. Last week I played her track, It's All Right, and I got such a great response that this week we're going to kick off the program with her big hit from 1989. Here's Gian and her song, Wait.

That was Aussie rock band The Cruel Sea and their song The Black Stick. I haven't heard that one for a while. How did you find that one, folks? The Cruel Sea are no stranger to the greater Geelong region. They've performed down our way many times. In addition to that, brooding frontman Tex Perkins has performed down here numerous times, including at the Queenscliff Music Festival. So it was great to hear that track from The Cruel Sea. Before that, we kicked off the program with Gian and her big hit, Wait. As mentioned earlier, we're claiming Gian as one of Geelong's own, even though she hasn't been here for many years. But she did grow up in Geelong. So it was great to hear from Gian. Okay, it's time to turn our attention to some of the artists coming our way. And international superstar Don McLean is coming our way. He will be performing at the Geelong Arts Centre on Thursday the 22nd of October. So with that in mind, let's hear a track from him. This one's a cover of the Roy Orbison song, Crying. Here's Don McLean.

0: How was that? I really like that song. That is Husky and their song Wristwatch. Husky frontman Husky Gawenda is coming to our region as part of an ensemble of singers who will perform a show called Songs from the Canyon Tours Victoria. And this is a night of music inspired from the songs and artists from the Laurel Canyon in California in the USA, including the songs from Joni Mitchell, Crosby, Stills, Nash and Young, The Beach Boys, Carole King, The Doors, The Byrds, The Mamas and Papas, and more. Performing this show will be Husky Gawenda, Dan Kelly, Charma Finches, Elmer Zeiger, Stephen Grady, and Dan Chellis. Well, that sounds like a big one, doesn't it, folks? That will be on at the Playhouse, the Geelong Arts Centre, on Friday the 23rd of October. For more information and tickets about that one, go to the Geelong Arts Centre site. Before Husky, we heard from international superstar Don McLean and his cover of the Roy Orbison song Crying. Now, that was a bit of a sad one, wasn't it? However, Don is coming to our region and I'm sure he'll get the audience up and about. Don will be performing at the Costa Hall at the Geelong Arts Centre on Thursday the 22nd of October. This is his American Pie 55th anniversary tour. For more information and tickets for that one, go to the Geelong Arts Centre site. Okay, a reminder. You can always join the conversation and provide feedback via SMS on 0488 877 947. That number again, 0488 877 947. I look forward to your feedback and comments. 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

That was the late James Freud and his song Hurricane. Most listeners will remember James as the lead singer of the Aussie rock band Models. Unfortunately, James is no longer with us, but the Models are still touring and they are coming to our region. They will be performing at the Bellarine Estate Winery down on the Bellarine on Saturday the 7th of November. This is part of the Summer of Rock 2026 at the Bellarine Estate. The lineup also includes members of Dragon and the band Rumble Tumble. So that sounds like an interesting one, doesn't it? For more information and tickets, go to ballerinaestate.com.au. Before James Freud, we heard from Ross Wilson and his single Bed of Nails. Well, Ross Wilson and the Peaceniks are coming to our region. Well, our broader region, that is. They will be performing at Studio 185 in Werribee on Saturday the 7th of November. And from all reports, that's a great show because it includes Ross's singles, also his material from Mondo Rock and Daddy Cool. For more information about Ross's show, go to Megatix. That's Mega T-I-X. Now, a couple of weeks ago, I played a track from Wendy Matthews and got a great response. Well, Wendy was part of something of a supergroup back in 1989-1990. And the group was called Absent Friends. And it included some members of the Models, including Andrew Duffield, the late James Valentine, and Sean Kelly, along with Gary Beers from INXS and Jeffrey Stapleton. So, with that in mind, I think it's appropriate that we play a song from Absent Friends. And this is a great track, folks. You'll probably know this track. It's called I Don't Want to Be With Nobody But You. Here's Absent Friends featuring Wendy Matthews. And listen out for the amazing saxophonist work by James Valentine. Here we go, here's Absent Friends.

How was that? That was Absent Friends and their song I Don't Want to Be With Nobody But You. Okay, it's time for our Emerging Artist of the Week. And this week's artist is Possum. Possum is an Australian folk singer who was originally based in Gippsland but now based up in Melbourne. Well, let's have a listen to what Possum has to offer. And this one's simply called Lake Song. So here we go, folks, our Emerging Artist of the Week. Here's Possum.

0: I like that. That was Possum and her song, simply called Lake Song. I think we'll explore more of Possum next week. Okay, I've got some more great music for you shortly. 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

That was Shantuzies and their song Wanna Be Up. And I'm pleased to announce that Shantuzies frontwoman, Ali Fowler, is coming our way. She will be performing at Meredith on Sunday the 20th of December as part of the Absolute 80s Christmas show. It also includes pop icon Scott Kahn from Kids in the Kitchen, Brian Mannix from Uncanny X-Men, and Dale Ryder from Boom Crash Opera. It's an afternoon show, and for more information and tickets, go to Try Booking or the Royal Hotel Meredith Facebook page. Before Shantuzies, we heard from Southern Sons and their song Always and Ever. And Southern Sons frontman Jack Jones is coming to our region. He will be performing up at Lara on Saturday the 28th of November at Princess Founders & Co, 77 Station Street Road, Lara. This will be an intimate stripped back show by Jack Jones, which also includes the option for dinner. So for more information and tickets about that one, go to Eventbrite. Okay, with that news about the Absolute 80s show up at Meredith in late December, let's play a track from Boom Crash Opera, because as mentioned, Dale Ryder will be part of the show. So here's Boom Crash Opera and their song Better Days.

That was Boom Crash Opera and their song Better Days. Okay, we've almost come to the end of the program for tonight, folks. I hope you've enjoyed it. Make sure you stay on for Purple Passion, all things Deep Purple with Mark O'Neill. Coming up shortly after this program. Okay, we're going to finish off with this great track from Kids in the Kitchen. This one's called Changing Mood. Have a good night, folks.

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Hello again, my purple people. I'm Mark O'Neill, and this is Purple Passion, All Things Deep Purple. Now, in this program, we're going to focus on the Saints and Sinners album from 1982, and that ends that classic era of Whitesnake. So we're going to go on to other things after this week, and then when we return to Whitesnake, it'll be slided in 1987/self-titled and Slip of the Tongue, and then that will see Whitesnake through the 80s. But in the meantime, Saints and Sinners, as I mentioned in the last show, Whitesnake's American label Mirage went belly up, so this was not released in America until 1988 when Geffen acquired it all and then reissued them. It was released elsewhere, though. So anyway, let's get right to it. We'll hear the first five tracks from Saints and Sinners. And if you've never heard this, there will be a couple songs that you should recognize right here on Purple Passion, All Things Deep Purple with Mark O'Neill. Oh, be sure to email me, purplepassionradioshow@hotmail.com. 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

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And on the Purple Passion, all things Deep Purple podcasting platform, we're listening to the 1982 album Saints and Sinners, White Snake. We heard Crying in the Rain, and I prefer that one by far over the 1987 one. Victim of Love, Bloody Luxury, Rough and Ready, and Young Blood. And at the top of the show, we started with a bonus track on the remastered Ready and Willin' from the sessions, but was not on the album, Love for Sale. The album was released November 15th, 1982, recorded in January of 82 and August through October 82, recorded at Rock City Shepperton with the Truck Mobile, and it ended up being produced by Martin Birch, but if I remember correctly, he wasn't available, and they had someone else doing it, but then Martin came in, and the album peaked at number 65 in Australia, and number 9 in the UK, and as I mentioned, it wasn't released in the US. It was certified gold in the UK. The personnel, David Coverdale, vocals, of course, Mickey Moody, guitars, backing vocals, Bernie Marsden, guitars, Neil Murray, bass, John Lord, keyboards, Ian Pace, drums, Mel Galley, backing vocals, the Paratroopers, backing vocals, but in brackets it says Coverdale, Galley, and Moody. They could have started a gospel group. And again, produced by Martin Birch. And it's a shame it wasn't released in America, although it wouldn't have sold anyway, but I had to wait an extra 6 years, well, to get a U.S. release of it. I did have an import that I paid three times what a regular LP cost in the U.S. Okay, well, let's turn the CD over and hear side two. And here's another one you'll know that was also, though, on 1987. But again, I like this one better. You're listening to Purple Passion, all things Deep Purple with Mark O'Neill.

And that was side two of Whitesnake's Saints and Sinners from 1982. We heard the title track, Dancing Girls, Rock and Roll Angels, Love and Affection, and the original, Here I Go Again. And I really like the term hobo rather than drifter that was in the big hit of the late 80s. Now, they toured the album, the UK, Japan, and Europe, and they actually did some shows opening for Ozzy Osbourne. So that would have been a show to see. Well, this is sort of sad for me that this is ending, this section of Whitesnake. I loved them from the beginning, and the original album, Snakebite, all the record stores didn't have it. I walked into the record store, and one that did have it, they only got two of them in. They were just putting them out on the shelves. So I couldn't wait to get it home, and most of my friends didn't give a hoot, except for my late friend, Ed. And from 78 to 82, there was a lot of heartbreak because they should have made it, and... Well, I already went over the reasons why they didn't. It certainly wasn't because of the music. So we're going to go out with two songs from where it all started. The Whitesnake Snakebite album, or as it was titled, David Coverdale's Whitesnake Snakebite. So my purple people, it is time to smash the Strat. And until we meet again, this is Mark O'Neill for Purple Passion. All things Deep Purple on 94.7 The Pulse. And the Purple Passion, All Things Deep Purple. 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Let The Pulse know that Purple Passion, All Things Deep Purple sent you. Because without The Pulse, there is no Purple Passion. It's that simple. And we depend on your subscription. So may God be with you and catch the rainbow. And don't forget, we wish you well.

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0: everyone. It's Bittaker from Rock Daydream Nation. And look who's back to the channel. Daniel Bicycle Legs. How's it going, mate?
1: Yeah, good, good. Looking forward to yet another one of these wonderful compilation shows.
0: Absolutely. We're back. So after covering the Ripper trilogy, we are going to cover another masterpiece of compilation mania. And this is the album Scorcher, which came out in 1977 on Polystar Records. So as usual, we are going to cover every single track, giving our critique, have a little bit of a musical clip from each, and navigate our way through. Daniel, this one has jam-packed full of hits and surprises and a few duds, but this is like a licorice all sorts, isn't it?
1: Yeah, it absolutely is. There's, I mean, this is early 1977, so there's a fair bit of disco on here, but there's pop, there's hard rock, there's, you know, bit folky stuff. There's a whole lot of stuff on here, yeah.
0: Mate, we've got a lot to get through, so let's get tucked into this. So song by song, starting off, put the needle in the groove. The first one is Brian Ferry, Let's Stick Together.

0: Man, this is a stylish opener. One of Brian Ferry's greatest solo hits. And I really think this is probably the first Brian Ferry slash Roxy Music song I actually heard as a young lad. What about you?
1: Yeah, probably. Although, you know, Love Is the Drug had been on the radio a bit before this. But, you know, I was still a youngster when this came out. But, you know, this was everywhere on, you know, Countdown and on the radio and all that sort of thing. And it was a huge hit here. I think it was number one here for about 4 weeks or something.
0: It was.
1: And, yeah, I mean, and I think it went top 10 throughout Europe and stuff as well. And it's a classic. And, I mean, it's got that wonderful film clip, you know, Brian Ferry sporting the pencil mustache and Jerry Hall comes out and does her sort of siren-y bit. And this is while she was still going out with Brian Ferry before she left him for Mick Jagger. But, it's a great song. It's an old blues song, and he does a wonderful, wonderful version of it. You've got some big names. You've got a couple of King Crimson guys on this song too. You've got John Wetton on bass. You've got Mel Collins on soprano saxophone. So, you know, lots of big names. And, it still gets played on the radio today, doesn't it?
0: Yeah, look, and it's the first song, and it's arguably one of the best songs on the album. But I'll hold my pick right to the end. But, look, it's just got so much swagger and charisma. It's a cracker of an opening song. And look, if you're going to do a compilation, because a lot of these compilations were party staples, you know, it's pretty, it's low maintenance. You put it on the turntable, you've got people, you know, eating their hors d'oeuvres, and you want to have a party starter. This is the song, isn't it? It's a cracker.
1: Absolutely.
0: Now, mate, the second one, David Dundas, Jeans On. Now, what was this obsession in 76, 77 with songs about jeans? You had Blue Jeans, Skyhooks. You had Forever in Blue Jeans, Neil Diamond. I think even Marty Roan dabbled in jeans. What was the obsession? Was that kind of like something a little bit outrageous to wear jeans? I don't know. Over to you. What do you think of this song?
1: I don't know. I think this was like around the time it was the idea of a, you know, I think a young girl in a pair of tight blue jeans was considered to be something that young men were really, really interested in. So I think that's why you get songs about it. And this is a pretty good song, I think. You know, it's kind of laid back. You know, it doesn't really have a full drum part to it. It's just got this, like, you know, kick drum and a bit of percussion. But it's, you know, sort of mid-tempo. And it's a good song, but it's, I think you'll agree, probably not the best song about jeans that we're going to get on this album even.
0: No. And I did a bit of research on this one because I like to see what this artist did. And this is really a one-hit wonder. This song had advertising jingle background. So it was originally a jingle. So it's lightweight, it's catchy. I don't think it's a very meaty, weighty type of song, but it's breezy. And, you know, if, as I said, if you're putting a platter down with the party, it's not a bad follow-up to the Brian Ferry.

0: Now, the next one, I'm not really familiar with this song. You notice that there are some hits in the 70s. They charted really well, but for some reason, just, you know, went by me. And this is Shirley Strawn of Skyhooks with his solo song, Every Little Bit Hurts. I really like this song. Before I go into detail, over to you.
1: Yeah, I actually have the single in my collection, and that's, you know, I don't have a huge singles collection. I'm much more an albums guy. But I have the single of this, and this was a huge hit. I think it got to number 3 or something on the charts. And, you know, and it's a really nice vocal from Shirley. You know, it's a bit different from what he was doing in Skyhooks. You know, in Skyhooks, he was more of a belter. And on this one, he gets to sort of, you know, croon a little bit more. And he gives a lovely performance on this song. I think it's more laid back. It's poppier than Skyhooks. But, you know, Skyhooks were at the height of their fame when this song came out. And, yeah, he carried it to almost to the top of the charts.
0: Yeah, this is a surprise because I've never heard this song. It just sort of passed me by. It's a really nice soulful performance. He's got a very relaxed delivery, doesn't he, Daniel, in this one? It's a very change of pace, and it's got kind of a lot of emotional colour to it, doesn't it, that you wouldn't expect. It's a surprising win, this song.
1: Yeah, absolutely. As I say, it's definitely well outside the wheelhouse of what he was doing in Skyhooks. And it's good to see that Shirl had that other side to his vocals.
0: Yeah, absolutely. Now, the next song I will nominate as one of the worst novelty songs that has ever been laid down on any platter of any description. And we're talking about Rick Dees and his cast of idiots. Well, that's a mouthful in itself. Disco Duck. Bicycle Legs, this was a struggle to get through.

0: Yeah, I mean, Rick Dees and his very well-named cast of idiots, shall we say, because this is, you know, in a couple of years' time, there would be this massive backlash to disco. And, you know, if this was representative of what disco was, I would fully understand that backlash because this is terrible.
1: Surely they weren't
0: absolutely terrible.
1: Surely they weren't dancing to this in Studio 54. And if they were, I don't know. You couldn't imagine them, you know, swaggering to this song. It's crap, isn't it?
0: It's garbage. And you know, Rick Dees was this sort of, you know, second-rate DJ over in America, and he had this novelty hit, and, you know, it's rubbish, and it's got this, you know, duck speaking like Donald Duck and just, you know, sounding ridiculous. And
1: it went to number one.
0: You know, it's, yeah, absolutely, it did. And it's just like just every bad disco cliche in this song, lyrically, musically, the whole bit. It's just so cliched. It's horrible.
1: Okay, so we'll move on to the next one, and it's Supernaut, Too Hot to Touch.

0: This is a very punchy glam rock entry. What do you think of this song?
1: Yeah, I like this a lot. Maybe I don't like it quite as much as on Ripper 76 we had I Like It Both Ways, which is just a terrific song. This isn't quite as good as I Like It Both Ways, but it's really good. We had a Supernaut song on Ripper 77 too, but the name escapes me. And I like this better than the one that's on Ripper 77. So, but all in all, hearing all three of those songs really, really, really makes me want to find that Supernaut album and get a copy of it because, yeah, it's really, really good glam rock with a bit of edge to it, which I really like.
0: Yeah, I don't think this is as hooky as I Like It Both Ways. It's definitely a vehicle for the singer Gary Twin, and he really exerts a little bit of his Mark Bolan. I think he really exerts a lot of Mark Bolan on this one, and it's very charismatic. But I don't think the song is as weighty or meaty as other songs on that album, and it's definitely worth checking out that that Supernaut album. Mm. All right, the next one is a little bit of nostalgia with the retro band Old 55, Looking for an Echo.

0: Yeah, this one seems like a, you know, it's one of those, it's, you know, Old 55 were a 50s throwback band, you know, with Frankie J. Holden and Wilbur Wild, and, you know, who are both legends of the Australian music scene, and nobody outside of Australia knows who the hell they are. But, you know, Old 55, this one I feel is a little tongue-in-cheek, you know, it's like a 50s-style doo-wop ballad, but lyrically it's a bit sort of tongue-in-cheek. It's almost having a bit of a nod and a wink to those old sort of sad 50s doo-wop songs, I think.
1: Yeah, I think this is a...

0: like that sort of 50s doo-wop sound. They do it pretty well, I think. But if that's not your thing, you're not going to enjoy Old 55. So,
1: yeah, absolutely. Now the next song is an absolute stone cold classic. It's in my wheelhouse, and if you know this channel, and it's called, well, it's titled Blackmore's Rainbow, but it should be Rainbow, and it's off the magnificent 1976 album Rainbow Rising, and it's Starstruck.

0: Yeah, no, I mean, excellent hard rock song. You know, it's got a bit of a boogie thing going to it. It's got that, you know, that dun dun dun dun dun dun, dun thing going to it. But it's a, you know, I mean, Ronnie James Dio, what a vocalist he was. You know, rest
1: Magnificent.
0: in peace, Ronnie. Great, great vocalist. You get several layers of guitars from Richie on this song too, and you know, it's really good song, you know, especially if you like that sort of more sort of boogie hard rock, I think. They do it better than some others, I would say. But you know, this is maybe not one of my absolute favorite songs on Rainbow Rising, but I mean, Rainbow Rising is a killer, killer album. And yeah, no, this is a great song. It's one of the best songs on the album for sure.
1: Yeah, absolutely. And Starstruck was loosely written about a stalker, a fan stalker, where Richie would be turning up in places around Europe, and there she was looking through the window. So that was the inspiration. It's just got a hooky riff. It's tightly constructed, and I think it's one of the endearing songs off that wonderful album, Rainbow Rising. Okay, so in 77, everything was Bee Gees mania. So you had Saturday Night Fever, disco was right in vogue, and You Should Be Dancing. So I would say any compilation album that has the very best of the Bee Gees would have this song. This is one of the signature Bee Gees songs, wouldn't you say?

0: Yeah, I mean, it's one of their biggest hits. It's obviously the one that really sort of brought them fully into the disco scene. And, you know, we were talking about how rubbish Disco Duck was. This is good disco music, you know. There is such a thing as, you know, I'm not one of these disco sucks people. There was good disco and there was bad disco. And we get a bit of both on this album, as we'll see as we go along. But this, you know, just an absolute classic disco song. And, you know, that wonderful falsetto vocal from Barry Gibb. It's just, it's terrific. What more can you say? It's a classic.
1: Yeah, it's like any genre of music. There's good and bad, and this is top notch. It's just got this propulsive energy. It's sophisticated. And it's a showstopper. So speaking of showstoppers, the next song, Nutbush City Limits, Ike and Tina Turner. Now, I'm going to throw to you to describe to viewers outside Australia why this song has a unique place in pop culture, because it kind of generated a bit of a dance, which I've never been able to master. I'll ask if you were ever able to do it, because I've got two left feet. Over to you with the explanation.
0: Yeah. Well, no, I absolutely wasn't able to master it because I couldn't dance to save my life. But, yeah, it's basically a line dance, you know, if you want to sort of put it into those sort of terms. It's got these separate moves and you do this, that and the other, and then you turn to the left and then you know, and you do this whole thing. And, you know, we've got another song coming.

0: coming up that's kind of got a dance that goes with it as well on side two. But, you know, it was an absolute classic here. It was, you know, massive number one hit. And, you know, written by Tina. You know, she didn't write a lot of songs, but she wrote this song. And it's an absolute classic. You know, some people might call it disco, but I would say it's more sort of funk. You know, it's got that wonderful, it's got that wonderful, you know, clavinet going through it. And then you get that brilliant, brilliant synthesizer solo in the middle of it.
1: Yeah, absolutely. That's a showstopper. And the wah guitar and it's just got groove, isn't it?
0: Yeah, they don't know for certain, but some people actually believe that the guitar on this song was played by Mark Bolan. So
1: really? Didn't know that.
0: Yeah.
1: Didn't know that. This is her signature song. It's sort of, I'd say it's sort of semi-autobiographical, but it's one of their best songs, I Can Tina Turner, and out of such volatility came great music, and this is just, it's just wonderful. But yeah, I think that, I think I even tried to learn the dance at a school disco when I was in year seven in primary school and still couldn't do it. They go left, I go right. They go right, I go left. I can't master it. Maybe the folks out there could help me solve the problem.

0: Speaking of dancing, Silver Studs appear again. Yeah. One of the nostalgia band that time has forgotten. Dance with a Dolly with a Hole in a Stocking. This is an old Andrew Sisters song. Yeah.
1: You know, you say time has forgotten the Silver Studs. You know, sometimes time is right. Because I think the Silver Studs are happily forgotten. I haven't liked any of the songs we've had. Because we had a song from theirs on Ripper 76. We had a song of theirs on Ripper 77. But by then they were just called The Studs. And, this is rubbish. It's just horrible, really, really sort of ampy and forgettable. It's yeah, I don't like it at all.
0: Yeah, it's like a Don Lane variety act that, you know, they put out a couple of singles and the elderly folk that buy one or two albums a year buy. They charted. They went top 10. Mm. So they did reasonably well. But anyway, very lightweight. Then we go to Skyhawks with Blue Jeans.

0: Starting off side two. Yeah.
1: It's got a bit of a country feel to it. Fully tongue in cheek, and the very biting satirical lyrics that we love about Skyhawks. What do you think about this song?
0: Yeah, I love it. You know, this is off their third album, which was Straight in a Gay, Gay World. They recorded this song in the US, so that's maybe where the country feel is coming from. But yeah, it's got that, you know, sort of typical tongue-in-cheek Greg McHaench lyric to it. You know, it's almost making fun of all the other Blue Jeans songs, I feel like. You know, everybody's wearing blue jeans, everybody's got their own scenes, everybody's lost in daydreams. It's wonderful. It's a great vocal from Sherl. Again, completely different from his Every Little Bit Hurts performance. And you get some beautiful guitar playing from Red in particular, and Bongo. But it's a lot of fun. It's not one of the most substantial things that Skyhawks ever did, but it's a lot of fun. It's catchy. And I think it was their biggest hit in New Zealand, funnily enough.
1: Yeah, look, I think this is, you know, Skyhawks at their witty best. And the lyrics are just basically people who are trendsetters and, you know, not being an individual. So, yeah, I think they were just the wonderful social observers of Australian culture, weren't they? And if something needed to be like a sacred cow that needed to be brought down a peg, Skyhawks are the band. Hey, quick question, like throwing curveballs. Do you think Skyhawks are forgotten in Australian pop culture a little bit, you know, with the subsequent generations?
0: Yeah, absolutely. I think, you know, they paved the way for a lot of other Australian bands, and I think they've kind of fallen by the wayside, you know. They should be considered on the same league as, you know, your Midnight Oils and your NXS's and your Ice House's.
1: Cold Chisel.
0: And they're not. And that's a real shame because they kind of blazed the way for all of those bands.
1: Yeah, and considering living in the 70s up to, you know, they held the record for the biggest selling Australian debut album of all time. So there you go. Now this one, Fox, Noosha Fox, Only You Can.

0: Everyone thinks it's a single bed, but this was a hit too. So she was no one-hit wonder, went to number three in UK. I really like this. I think she's got a really sexy, sleek delivery, and it's quite a quirky pop track. This is one artist that should have had a much bigger, longer career. Would you agree?
1: Yeah, absolutely. I think when we discussed Sissa Single Bed when it was on one of the Ripper albums, I described that song as being slinky. And I kind of feel that with Nusha Fox, you know, her vocal, it's kind of, you know, it's kind of coy. It's kind of almost, you know, a little bit girly, but definitely very slinky and seductive. And, you know, this was actually a hit a couple of years before this album came out. I think it was a hit in like 1975. So yeah. I don't know why it's on this album, but it's a good song. I like it. I don't know if it's quite as iconic as Single Bed, but it's a good song.
0: Yeah, and she's an Australian, right?
1: Mm.
0: Why don't we celebrate her? So, you know, she had a certain amount of success in Australia and the UK, but kind of forgotten. That's a head scratch.
1: Mm.
0: Sherbet, Rock Me Gently by Jingo. 76, they were probably 76, 77, they would be at the top of the peak of their popularity. Rock Me Gently. What do you think of this song?
1: This, funnily enough, this is one I didn't know as well as some of their other hits, and yet it was, I think, a big hit. It got to number six, I think, on the charts. Mm. It was, you know, so it was definitely top 10. And then it was one of those songs, as I was listening to it, I didn't feel like I really knew it until it got to the chorus. And then when it got to the chorus, I was like, ah, yeah, I remember this song. And it's a little bit less in your face, I think, than some of their, you know, it's not got the immediate pop a pow of, say, a How's That or something like that. It's a little subtler, but it's a good song. I like it quite a bit.
0: Yeah, well, Rock Me Gently by Name, Rock Me Gently by Nature. A lot of, I was just looking at a bit of social commentary. A lot of people say this sounds very much in the wheelhouse of that American band Three Dog Night. A little bit of Chicago, a bit more of the soft rock that you would expect with Sherbet. And it's got a nice little shuffle going on. I reckon the musicians in this band were very underrated. The performances in Sherbet were just top-notch. But, yeah, there you go.

Next one. This was another high school disco staple, the Fat Back Band. Are you ready? Do the bus stop.

0: Yeah. This is another example of good disco music, I think. This is a lot of fun. It had a great little dance that went with it, which again, I could never master. But, it's not a super substantial song or anything. It's just meant to be something that you get on the dance floor and have a good time with. And I think as such, it does that really, really well. And it's got, I think the difference between good disco and not so good disco is that the good disco has a good dollop of R&B in it, and I feel like you get that with this one. I feel like you get that with You Should Be Dancing by the Bee Gees, and yeah, it's a lot of fun, a lot of fun.
1: Yeah, the grooves in this song are so deep. It is so funky, and it's a great song, pure and simple. So this really highlights, that end of dance music that is good dance music. So, boy, oh boy, this album. I'll just take a pause, and we'll have a bit of a what we call a Peter Kerr sanity check. It's pretty high quality for a compilation, isn't it? When you look at
0: Yeah.
1: the there's been some compilations that we've done. It's like 50-50, but it's quite positive so far, isn't it?
0: Yeah, absolutely. We've only had a couple of what I would really call duds so far. The Silver Studs was a dud, Disco Duck was a dud, but the rest of it's been pretty good.
1: Absolutely. Now, this next song, I had a familiarity with it, and I listened to it just only recently, and I thought to myself, gee, this is a great song. Doug Ashdown, Winter in America, in brackets, Leave Love Enough Alone.

0: It's a song that I always had a conscious memory of, but it's only recently when I started listening to thinking, gee, this is a really, really good, solid song. What do you think of it?
1: Yeah, this is one I've known right back from in the day, because my parents were not pop and rock people at all. My dad was a folk and jazz guy. My mother was a folk and classical music person. They didn't like a lot of pop music at all, but this song was one of the few pop songs that they actually liked. And I remember hearing this on the radio a lot, because they would listen to Easy Listening 4BH in the car, and they would play this song a lot. And it's a beautiful song. It's lovely. It's got a haunting melody. The lyric is, quite deep for what was, in top 40 radio at the time. And it's a beautiful vocal performance from Doug Ashdown as well. So, this is a top-notch song. And it's a real, it's good, this sort of halfway through side two, to have this little bit of a song that's a bit of a breather too. You know, this isn't a dance floor hit. It's not a hard rock song. It's not, it's more gentle. It's more easy listening. And it gives you a little bit of a breather as you're going through the record. And I love this song. It's really good.
0: A couple of things we need to break down. We have spoken about in the 70s, that was the golden era of string arrangements or orchestral arrangements in Australian pop music. The string arrangements in this song are exquisite. So I don't know if it was Tommy Tico or Ron Tudor or whoever was doing it. It's absolutely exquisite. I thought this would have been a bigger hit. Only hit number 37 in the Australian charts. So I heard this on, my parents were into easy listening, so they'd listen to 2CH, which is the equivalent in Sydney, and I heard this song a lot. And for some reason, I associate this guy with Roger Whittaker. So one of those portly, middle-aged artists, doesn't look like a pop star, because you look at Doug Ashdown, he's very unpop. A good song is a good song, and I just think it's fantastic. It's exquisitely arranged, well written, and it's up there with one of the great Australian songs. But I'm very surprised it only hit 37 in the charts. All right, next one, Yvonne Elliman, Love Me. So we know Yvonne. She has appeared on a few of those compilation albums, British singer, wasn't Jesus Christ Superstar. What do you think of this one? This is a Barry Gibb composition.
1: Yeah, and it's got that kind of, Bee Gees kind of feel to it a little bit, doesn't it? And she does a pretty good job of it. But this is, I've got to say, I don't dislike this song, but it's one that when I was listening to the record, it was not one that really sank in with me the way that a lot of the other songs. And I think also it comes in between two absolutely great songs. You know, we've just talked about Winter in America. We'll talk about the next song as we get to it. But in between those two songs, it kind of gets lost a little bit. It's pleasant, but it's not one of the greatest things on the record, for me anyway.
0: I think it's a little bit more subtle. It's a bit nuanced. I like it. I think it's got sincerity. It's what I like about it. It's not too busy. It's not cluttered like a lot of the songs of its type. It's very smooth. So it's a little bit more of the Cocktail variety. I don't mind it. So there you go.
1: Yeah, I don't mind it either. It just doesn't leave as much of an impression on me as some of the other songs on the record.
0: It's probably one of those songs that you've got to hear a few times and then the penny will drop. But

0: Daniel, do you want to talk about the outros or the truncation of songs on this album? How did you rank it comparative to some of the other compilations that we've covered? Because there were some pretty brutal edits on some of those rippers. Was this okay for you?
1: Yeah, this one wasn't too bad. Ripper 76 was the real shocker with those ones. But I think you've only got a few songs. There's one, two, three, four, five. Five of the songs on side one are truncated, but they're done pretty well. And only one of the songs on side two is actually truncated, and that's Only You Can by Fox. So the rest of these songs are actually, you know, maybe not the full album versions, but they're at least the full single versions. So, this is a much easier listen in that respect than, say, Ripper 76 was.
0: Absolutely. Well, we had to cover that because that's been a constant beef about these compilations because, you know, there's only so many grooves that you can put in a record with 20 tracks. There's always got to be a loser track somewhere. Yeah. Oh, man. Track number 17, The Runaways Cherry Bomb. This is a certified classic.

0: Over to you.
1: Yeah. Oh, wow.
0: Well, it's, mean, a ripper.
1: Say, it's
0: a ripper.
1: It's just, it's great. It's kind of proto-punk in a way, isn't it? You know, they're young, they're snotty sounding. It's a classic song, you know. They were a manufactured band, let's be honest, with the Runaways. You know, they were put together by Kim Fowley. But they had great chemistry together, and they just, yeah, this song's explosive. And as I say, really snotty vocal, and, you know, that whole, hello, daddy, hello, mom. I love the attitude. It's so good. And it should have been, you know, I know it did hit to a certain extent, but it should have been massive. And funnily enough, I was actually quite surprised because they used this song, I think, on the first Guardians of the Galaxy soundtrack. And my son actually didn't like it very much. And I was kind of surprised by that because I thought he'd really dig it. But
0: yeah.
1: I think it's brilliant. I think it's absolutely brilliant.
0: Well, that album did really well, so they would have got some welcome royalty checks. I think this is one of those songs, and it's like probably like the Ramones, where it didn't sell like hotcakes, but there's a pop culture awareness, and it sort of travels through time in part of pop culture without it being a blockbuster pushing sales, you know, across the counter. Yeah. But, you know, what can you say about Runaways? Sherry Curry, Lita Ford, Joan Jett, all superstars are in their own right. But this is their best song. It's just got so much snotty energy, and its rawness is what makes it work. I think it's a great song. Mm. Now, the next one is an interesting collaboration. John English, Trevor White, both on Jesus Christ Superstar, and the Superstar band Laid Back in Anger.

0: Now, this is a little bit of a protest song, and I was doing a bit of research on this Bicycle Legs, and this actually never featured on a John English album. I had to track it down off a Rarities album. So maybe you can fill me in or what your thoughts are on this song.
1: Well, I like this song, but I did not know this song at all until we were preparing for this show and I was getting this album and listening to it. You know, you've got John English singing the first verse, you've got Trevor White singing the second verse. Trevor White's got a nice voice, but he doesn't really, for me anyway, compete with John English, because I think John English has got such a great voice, you know. It's a good song, and yeah, it is a bit of a protest song, you know. It's definitely got that kind of air to it, and I like it. I like it a lot, and it's always nice sometimes when you get one of these compilations, you'll find a song you'd never heard before, and it'll be something that, you know, really clicks with you, and that was kind of the big discovery for me on this album, was this song, Lay Back in Anger.
0: Yeah, look, we've covered many John English songs, and all of them have been super duper, but this one, I don't think it didn't really sort of raise my adrenaline. I think it's more of an outlier track. It's a little bit too slight for my taste buds. I don't know, personal taste. But anyway, it's an interesting collaboration, but just comparative to the other John English tracks that we've covered on these compilations, it didn't sort of compare as well. But John English, folks, discover him, look up his albums. He is a guy that is so underrated, and he was just like a quadruple threat, wasn't he? You know,
1: yeah, absolutely.
0: TV personality, actor, theatre guy, singer. He had it all.
1: Yeah, and we covered it on one of the Ripper albums, but if you're going to start with John English, start with the song Hollywood 7, because that song's brilliant.
0: Oh, absolutely. Killer track. Now, this next one, Ray Burgess, Sad Rock and Roll. We had an interesting discussion on this one, because this, in one of the previous Ripper episodes, he did a song called Touch Me. And I said, Bicycle Legs, you've got to listen to this song. It's really, really edgy and catchy. And you go, oh, don't like it on first listen. But you listen to it and you really sold it. Now, I actually purchased the album and Not So Pretty. And it's a really, really underrated, edgy, glam rock classic.

0: Yeah, it's a good song. I've actually had my eye on a copy of that album at one of my local record stores. Recently, I saw it. You know, it's got that silver cover with his face on it. And yeah, this is an interesting song. It's kind of got a bit of a, you know, I feel like it's got a bit of a cabaret feel, but not in a bad way. It's not like a, you know, I'm not thinking Don Lane show or anything like that. But it does have a bit of that sort of theatricalness to it. And, you know, Ray Burgess is interesting. I'm getting more and more interested in him as we sort of feature more of his songs on some of these compilation albums.
1: Yeah, look, it's definitely worth exploring that album, Not So Pretty. But this one is it's a quieter number. It's a ballad, probably a bit of a palate cleanser just before you have the crescendo finale on the album. It's a modest, likable bit of pop rock, but it's not the best song off that album. There are better songs, and he's definitely worth investigating. Now, Ray Burgess was a TV personality, teen idol, and definitely, but this album, as I said, worth catching, Not So Pretty. It's very off the wall and a bit edgy. Now, we finish up with the finale, the Andrea True Connection, More, More, More.

0: What do you think of this song?
1: Yeah. Wow, this is a bit cheesy, isn't it? You know, you talk about doing research for these shows, Peter. I did some research, and I actually did not know this until researching for this show, that before she had the Andrea True connection, our lead singer here was more famous as an adult actress. I did not know that.
0: I did, and I was going to share that with you, but you stole my thunder, but that's okay.
1: Sorry. But knowing that and then hearing her vocal on this song, it kind of makes sense, doesn't it? Because it's very breathy. She doesn't have much of a voice, let's be honest. She's not even hitting those notes half the time. She's kind of struggling for them, you know, especially in those choruses with that ma, ma, ma. She's kind of a little flat on those notes the whole way. And yeah, this is, I mean, again, we're talking disco music here, but it's not my favorite disco song on the album. It's you know, it's got a bit of a fun quality to it, but it's also got a cheese factor to it, big time.
0: Well, I couldn't disagree more, my friend. I love this song, and I actually have the album. This is a disco masterpiece. This song has actually been sampled by bands like Len, a lot of electro acts. If you hear the keyboard bits and the bass and drums, I think this is one of the most sampled disco songs in the history of disco. I think it's funky, it's danceable, and I like her lyrics. She's not, you know, obviously she's not a great singer, but it suits the material to a T. And it was a huge hit. So there you go. More, more, more. I like it a lot. I think this is one of my top picks on the album. And listen to the 20-minute version. You probably wouldn't be able to endure it. It stretches it out, but it's a great ass shaker. I love this. And Daniel, a little bit of trivia that you may not be aware of. Did you know that the guitarist that played with the Andrea True connection was Bruce Kulick of Kiss?
1: Goodness, he must have been a young fella then.
0: I think he was about 18. So,
1: wow.
0: Well, there you have it. We have done the album. So over to you, my friend. What is your Daniel's pick for the song of the album?
1: Ooh, I've got three or four that I'm really sort of tossing up between. You know, Let's Stick Together, wonderful. Starstruck is great. You Should Be Dancing is wonderful. Winter in America. I might have to go with Winter in America, you know, because I've always loved that song. And it's something different on the album. It's something a little deeper lyrically than a lot of the other songs on the album. And it makes me think of my parents too. So for part of nostalgia, but also because I just love the song, I think I'm going to go with Winter in America as my favorite song on the album.
0: Yeah, I'm going to pick Starstruck by Rainbow because I think it's just such a punchy, classic bit of hard rock, and that's really my kind of DNA. Number two, Winter in America. Number three, controversially, More, More, More, because it's just such a fun song. And honourable mention, Brian Ferry, Let's Stick Together. But whew, what a high-quality compilation. This is one of the best compilation albums I think we've covered thus far. And I don't own a copy, but if I came across it in my vinyl pursuits, I would definitely get it.
1: Yeah, well worth it.
0: Absolutely. Daniel, pleasure having you on the show. We will do more of this. It's good to get back into this the swim stream.
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I'm Mark O'Neill, and this is the Black Chapel. 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And on the Purple Passion, All Things Deep Purple podcasting platform. Now, I was having terrible problems with the headphones. I sorted that out. I just don't know if I stopped the song too soon. But anyway, this is recorded in one take. You get all of the things that shouldn't be there. And this week, we will be hearing Speak of the Devil, Ozzy's 1982 album, where he covered Black Sabbath songs. We won't fit it all in, but next week, we'll finish the bit we don't get to, and then we'll have a sort of Ozzy mixtape for the rest of the show. So never fear. Okay, well, we'll hear a few tracks now, and then I'll tell you a bit about the album right here on The Black Chapel. All things Black Sabbath.

Hello again, my children of the grave. Now, I'm doing things differently. We started the show with Symptom of the Universe. And in that set, we just heard Fairies Wear Boots, Black Sabbath, and Snowblind. And again, the whole Speak of the Devil album will not fit in tonight's show. So next week, we'll play what doesn't fit, and then we'll have an Aussie mixtape for the rest of it. And I was sent an email. Jason in Florida said, why do I open or call you guys my children of the grave? I just absolutely love that Sabbath song. I love it by all the vocalists who did it. I will say there's something a little more creepy about the original studio version, and it's just magnificent. So that's why I call you my children of the grave. Okay, my children of the grave, we'll get right back to it, and then I'll tell you a bit about the album, and we'll see how much more we could fit in. We're going now to War Pigs, right here on the Black Chapel, all things Black Sabbath.

Yes, I think we are, Ozzy. You're listening to The Black Chapel with Mark O'Neill. And we are listening to Speak of the Devil from 1982, released November the 19th, and recorded at the Ritz in New York. Now there we heard The Wizard and War Pigs. I'm trying not to cough. The Personnel, Ozzy, of course, Brad Gillis guitars, Rudy Sarzo bass, Tommy Aldridge drums, the great Don Airey on keyboards, and produced by Max Norman. Let's see. It didn't seem to chart in Australia. Made number 14 in the States. Okay, well, we'll get right back to it. We'll hear another song or two and sign off with another song. And again, what's ever left, we'll hear next week. Right here on The Black Chapel, All Things Black Sabbath with Mark O'Neill.

Sweeney for you.

And that's almost all we have time for this week. We heard Sweet Leaf and NIB. From Ozzy's Speak of the Devil live album, 1982. Now, we need you to subscribe. 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Well, it's time to slam the coffin shut. And until we meet again, my children of the grave, this is Mark O'Neill for The Black Chapel, All Things Black Sabbath on 94.7 The Pulse, worldwide live on 947thepulse.com, and on the Purple Passion, All Things Deep Purple podcasting platform, saying may God be with you, keep the Sabbath, and never say die. No, really, never say die.

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5: Oi, thanks for tuning into Music and Mirth for a bit of rockin' and rib tickling. LJ here, keeping you company for the next hour, and I'll be starting with American Breed. Bend me, shape me, any way you want me. Then Kenny Loggins delves into the danger zone. John Cleese and Peter Cook share interesting facts from the secret policeman's ball. The Rolling Stones can't get no satisfaction, incorrect grammar. And Jeff Foxworthy thinks you might be a cowboy. Maybe. Have a get-go with these.
6: All right, let's just go for it.

0: you've got 4 miles of tubing in your stomach?
1: Beg your pardon?
0: I said, did you know that you've got 4 miles of tubing in your stomach?
1: No, I didn't know that, no.
0: It's a good thing I'm here then, isn't it? You've got 4 miles of tubing in your stomach, all coiled up very tightly. It has to be coiled up very tightly, otherwise the people in charge would never be able to cram it all in. Of course, it's not any old tubing they use. It's a specialised form of tubing they use. It's called intestines. And it folds up ever so small. And that's how they manage to cram it all in. Aren't you interested in your intestines?
1: Not particularly.
0: Well, you should be. You should be. Because without your intestines, you'd be unable to digest. Then you'd look a bit of a fool, wouldn't you? Would you like to see a diagram of your intestines? Got a diagram of your intestines here. Well, it's not actually your intestines. Unless it was you what modelled for it. It couldn't have been you what modelled for it, because you have to be dead before you can model the intestines.
1: Do you?
0: Yeah, so it's not a very good job to have. Intestinal modelling is not a very good job to have. Not much call for intestinal modelling. See how far it has to go, the food? See how far it has to go? 4 miles at 1 mile an hour. This means none of the food that reaches your stomach is ever really fresh. It's all at least 4 hours old.
1: Fancy that.
0: No, I don't fancy that. Thank you very much indeed. I do not fancy that at all. I do not fancy that in the least tiny bit. I'll tell you another interesting fact, though. It's about the whale. Did you know that the whale is not really a fish? It's an insect. And it lives on bananas.
1: A whale is an insect? I never heard such rubbish.
0: I know. It's a joke. I will tell you an interesting fact. It's about the grasshopper. The interesting fact about the grasshopper is its disproportionate leaping ability due to its powerful hind legs. Hop, hop, hop it goes all over arable land. That is land what is actually tilled by Arabs. And I'll tell you the interesting fact about the Arab. The interesting fact about the Arab is he can go for a whole year. He can go for a whole year on one grain of rice. That amazing, isn't it? All he needs is one grain of rice a year.
1: A whole year on one grain of rice?
0: No. That's the mosquito. Now get those muddled up because they're next door to each other in the dictionary.
1: What a...
0: Mosquito and mosques. But the interesting fact about the giraffe is this. If the giraffe could leap pound for pound as high as the grasshopper, they'd avoid a lot of trouble.
1: Shall I tell you something? You're one of the most boring, tedious, uninteresting, monotonous, flatulent, flat-headed, cloth-eared, swivel-eyed, fornicating little gits I ever laid on.
0: Is that a fact? Oh, very interesting.

0: like be a cowboy. Hey, Yosemite.
1: Yep.
0: Out west, cowboys use words you don't hear anywhere else.
1: Suppose so.
0: Words like spec so.
1: Yep.
0: Directly.
1: Yep.
0: Yonder.
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1: Yep.
0: Yep.
1: Yep.
0: So let me ask you, Yosemite, are you a real cowboy?
1: Expect so.
0: Am I?
1: Nope.
0: Can you teach me how to be one?
1: I've been chorn and punching cows, and I reckon I'm pert near tuckered out.

0: 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Yosemite?
1: Yep.
0: I expect you should wipe those boots off before you came in here.
1: Yosemite Sam don't wipe his boots for nobody.
0: Is that gun loaded?
1: Sure is.
0: You got something in your mustache?
1: Dag plastic. Tastes pretty good.
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0: I'm not sticking with the regular stuff tonight. You paid the money. You paid $4?
1: $4.50?
0: Believe me, sometimes, yeah, it's a good investment. Sometimes I come out here, I do a $4.75 show. I do a $5 show, so yeah. I never, if you pay $4.50, I don't do a $4.25 show. I keep going. I do a $4.50 show, and that's it, baby. So you may make a little bread off this tonight. I'm into bread. I love money. I love everything about money. I love to eat it. Money. You say you can't take it with you? I'm taking it with me. I'm into bread. I love bread. I bought some pretty good stuff. Got me a $300 pair of socks. I got a fur sink. Oh, let's see. Electric dog polisher. That was a good one. Gasoline-powered turtleneck sweater. And, of course, I bought some dumb stuff, too, you know.
2: I've got 90,000 pounds in my pajamas. I've got 40,000 French francs in my fridge. I've got lots of lovely...

0: Good morning.
1: Morning, sir. Welcome to the National Cheese Emporium.
0: Thank you, my good man.
1: What can I do for you, sir?
0: Well, I was sitting in the public library in Thurman Street just now, skimming through Rogue Harry's by Hugh Walpole, and I suddenly came over all peckish.
1: Peckish, sir?
0: Esurient.
1: Eh?
0: Yeah, we're all hungry-like.
1: Ah, hungry.
0: In a nutshell. And I thought to myself, a little fermented curd will do the trick. So I curtailed my Walpoling activities, sallied forth and infiltrated your place of purveyance to negotiate the vending of some cheesy comestibles.
1: Come again.
0: I want to buy some cheese.
1: Oh, I thought you were complaining about the bouzouki player.
0: Oh, heaven forbid, I am one who delights in all manifestations of the Terpsichorean muse.
1: Sorry?
0: Oh, I like a nice tune, you forstoo.
1: So he can go on playing, can he?
0: Most certainly. Now then, some cheese, please, my good man.
1: Certainly, sir. What would you like?
0: Well, how about a little Red Leicester?
1: I'm afraid we're fresh out of Red Leicester, sir.
0: Oh, never mind. How are you on Tilsit?
1: I'm afraid we never have that at the end of the week, so get it fresh on Monday.
0: Fistoo. No matter. Well, stout yeoman, 4 ounces of kefili, if you please.
1: Ah, it's been on order, sir, for 2 weeks. I was expecting it this morning.
0: On my lucky day, is it? Bell pay easy?
1: Sorry, sir.
0: Red Windsor?
1: Normally, sir, yes. Today, the band broke down.
0: Ah. Stilton?
2: Sorry.
0: Emmental? Gruyere?
2: Nope.
0: Any Norwegian Jarlsberg, if a chance?
2: Nope.
0: Liptar?
2: Nope.
0: Lancashire?
2: Nope.
0: White Stilton?
2: Nope.
0: Danish Brew?
2: Nope.
0: Double Gloucester?
2: Nope.
0: Cheshire?
2: Nope.
0: Dorset Blue Vinny?
2: Nope.
0: Brie, Roquefort, Pont-l'Evêque, Port-Salut, Savoyard, Saint-Paulin, Carré de l'Est, Brest Bleu, Boursin?
2: Nope.
0: Camembert, perhaps.
1: Ah, we have camembert, yes, sir.
0: You do?
1: Excellent. Yes, sir. It's a bit runny.
0: Oh, I like it runny.
1: Well, it's very runny, actually.
0: No matter. Fetch hither le fromage de la Belle France. Mm.
1: I think it's a bit runnier than you'll like it, sir.
0: I don't care how runny it is. Hand it over with all speed.
1: Oh!
0: What now?
1: The cat's eaten it.
0: Has it?
1: Cheetah.
0: Gouda?
2: No.
0: Edam?
2: No.
0: Caithness?
2: No.
0: Smoked Austrian?
2: No.
0: Japanese Sage Derby?
2: No, sir.
0: You do have some cheese, do you?
1: Of course, sir. It's a cheese shop, sir. We got...
0: No, don't tell me. I'm keen to guess.
1: Fair enough.
0: Wensleydale?
1: Yes?
0: Ah, well, I'll have some of that.
1: Oh, I thought you were talking to me, sir. Mr. Wensleydale, that's my name.
0: Greek feta?
1: Not as such.
0: Gorgonzola,
2: no.
0: Parmesan,
2: no.
0: Mozzarella, pepper
2: no.
0: crema, Danish bimbo,
2: no.
0: Czech sheep's milk,
2: no.
0: Venezuelan beaver cheese.
1: Not today, sir, no.
0: Ah, how about cheddar?
1: Well, we don't have much corporate round here, sir.
0: Not much it's the single most popular cheese in the world.
1: Not round here, sir.
0: And what is the most popular cheese round here?
1: Dorchester, sir.
0: Is it?
1: Oh, yes, sir. It's staggeringly popular in this manner, sir.
0: Is it?
1: It's our number one bestseller, sir.
0: I see. Ilchester, eh?
1: Right, sir.
0: All right. Okay. Have you got any? He asked, expecting the answer no.
1: I'll have a look, sir. No.
0: It's not much of a cheese shop, is it?
1: Finest in the district, sir.
0: Explain the logic underlying that conclusion, okay?
1: Well, it's so clean, sir.
0: It's certainly uncontaminated by cheese.
1: You haven't asked me about Limburg, sir.
0: Is it worth it? Have you shut that bloody bazooki up?
1: Told you, sir.
0: Have you got any Limburger?
1: No.
0: Figures? Predictable, really, I suppose. It was an act of purest optimism to oppose the question in the first place. Tell me.
1: Yes, sir?
0: Have you, in fact, got any cheese here at all?
1: Yes, sir.
0: Really?
1: No, not really, sir.
0: You haven't?
1: No, sir, not a scrap. I was deliberately wasting your time, sir.
0: Well, I'm sorry, but I'm going to have to shoot you.
1: Right over.
0: What a senseless waste of human life.
3: Here's a couple of Monty Python Flying Circus skits there. The cheese shop and money. We also heard Steve Martin waxing lyrically about money. Here's T-Rex going on a Jeepster. And they'll be followed by Peter Sellers singing George Gershwin. Interesting. You

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Ellsworth Beast Major. Ellsworth Beast Minor. I have a detention book. Hemoglobin. Corsigan. Loud hailer. Mattock. Nancy Boy Potter. Nibble. Plectrum. Coins. Sediment. Soda. Tear. Under manager. Sob. Absence. All right, your essays. Discuss the contention that Cleopatra had the body of a roll-top desk and the mind of a duck. Oxford and Cambridge Board, O-level paper, 1976. Don't fidget, Bland. The answer, yes. Jones M, orifice, sediment, and under manager. See me afterwards. Most of you, of course, didn't write nearly enough. Dint, your answer was unreadable. Put it away, plectrum. If I see it once more, this period plectrum, I shall have to tweak you. Do you have a solicitor, plectrum? You're lying, plectrum, so I shall tweak you anyway. See me afterwards to be tweaked. Yes, isn't life tragic? Don't sulk, boy, for God's sake. Has matron seen those boiled? Horrid little twerp. Bland, German, Nancy Boy Potter, under manager, cribbing. Under manager, answer, upside down. Do you do it deliberately, under manager? You're a moron, under manager, what are you? A carbuncle on the backside of humanity. Don't snigger, Babcock. It's not that funny. Antony and Cleopatra is not a funny play. If Shakespeare had meant it to be funny, he would have put a joke in it. There is no joke in Antony and Cleopatra. Does anyone know a Shakespearean joke? Nibble? Nibble! Leave orifice alone!
right, for the rest of this period, you will write about Ina Barbas. Under manager, just try and write Ina Barbas. Either way, up, boy, I'm not bothered. Usual conditions, no conferring, no eating, no cheating, no looking out of windows, no slang, no slide rules. Use ink only via a nib, if possible. You may use dividers, but not on each other. Kosygin, you're in charge.

Next, we have Joe Camilleri, our front of the Black Sorrows, with their cover of Brown Eyed Girl. Then we have a couple more Monty Pythons, The Name's the Game and Run Away.

0: welcome to another edition of The Name's the Game, in which selected members of tonight's audience come up here, are blindfolded by Susan, and are then attacked by tonight's mystery celebrity, as usual. As usual, they have just 30 seconds to guess the identity of their famous assailant. If they're successful, they win 2 weeks in a nursing home of their own choice. However, if the mystery assailant escapes identification, he or she wins £200 in a brown envelope and not a word to the tax people. Well, now let's get straight on with the fun. And could we have the first contestant, please? Good evening. Good evening, madam, and your name is?
1: Mrs. Yeti Goose Creature.
0: Good evening, Mrs. Yeti Goose Creature.
1: Good evening, Brian.
0: Well, you have a rather unusual name, Mrs. Yeti Goose Creature.
1: Yes, I have, and no, it's Simon.
0: Simon? Well, then who are you hoping to be attacked by tonight, Simon?
1: Well, I had hope for Alistair Cook.
0: Oh, well, I wonder if you're going to be lucky. Now's the moment for the blindfold, please. Thank you, our special non-slip adhesive blindfold. Can you see anything now, Mrs. Yeti Goose Creature?
1: No.
0: Good, right, now. Now's the moment we can meet tonight's mystery celebrity. Celebrity, and welcome. Mrs. Yeti Goose Creature, your assailant tonight is 5'6" tall.
1: Yes, I understand, Brian, yes.
0: Are you ready?
1: Yes. A bit like Dennis Healy.
0: Not Dennis Healy.
1: Tony Benn.
0: Not Tony Benn.
1: I know. Norman Scott.
0: Not Norman Scott. Not Robin Day, but you're warmer. You're warmer with Robin Day.
1: It's a well-known television celebrity.
0: Well-known television celebrity.
1: Sandy Gore.
0: Not Sandy Gore, but very hot, very close. I'll give you a hint.
1: Yes.
0: He's female.
1: Richard Baker.
0: Not Richard Baker.
1: Richard Baker's wife!
0: Not Richard Baker's wife!
1: The Ripper!
0: No, nearly! Nearly very near!
1: Chrysler! Austin Morris! Adam Morris! Anna Ford!
0: Anna Ford in just 55 seconds! Would you like to come back next week?
1: Oh, yes, please, Brian!
0: Nearly.
1: A well-known trade unionist.
0: Yes, a well-known trade unionist.
1: Sydney Wheel.
0: Not Sydney Wheel.
1: It feels like it could be Ross Evans.
0: Not Ross Evans. No, no.
1: Is he a moderate?
0: Are you a moderate? No. No. Yes. No. Bye, Jenkins. 19 seconds. Well done, Mrs. Yeti Goose Creature. Would you like to come back again next week?
1: Oh, yes, please, Brian!
0: Boycott!
1: And the other one, Mike Brown!
0: time for this evening. Our thanks for you to be with us. Our thanks to Mike Bailey for being our mystery assailant tonight. See you all again next week.

Andy Cochran has problems of his own with the summertime blues.

0: help your son, but you're too young to vote. Sometimes I wonder what I'm gonna do, but there ain't no
1: cure for the summertime blues. Well, that's about it for Music and Mirth. Thanks so much for your company. LJ signing off, and I'll leave you with the Bay City Rollers and their slightly different version of Bye Bye Baby. Have a great time and hooroo!

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6: Trovers, welcome to episode 90 of Aussie Trove. This week we have a few acts that are returning to the release schedules after a bit of a break. I'm Brett and I'm coming to you from Phoenix FM on Jarrah Country in central Victoria and across the Community Radio Network. One of those acts that is returning after a bit of break is our premiere for this week from Melbourne's Gunlaws, who are simultaneously making their debut on the show. Also new to the Trove this week are CB Ghost from Forrester's Beach and Polybius from Sydney. This week, we get it all underway with the return of Kat Greta to Aussie Trove. The Melbourne-based solo artist released her latest single, I Know What This Is, on the 11th of September. This is her second single this year and the second since her 2025 EP. It was her second EP and got plenty of plays and included her biggest track to date, Shoot Me Lover. The classically trained multi-instrumentalist has recently been announced as part of the Exposure 2026 lineup at the Evelyn on the 6th of November. And if you go to Kat's socials and use her unique code when you buy your tickets, the artist gets a kickback. And in the meantime, let's check out this latest track for Melbourne's Kat Greta called I Know What This Is.

This is Aussie Trove on the Community Radio Network, and we just heard from Annabelle Scobie, who's from Sydney. We're Not Kids is the name of the song, come out September 6th. Her first release was July 2023, and since then there's been singles, EPs, and even a couple of albums. Annabelle has also teamed up with some of her friends to co-write and produce their releases. Annabelle is part of a supportive goth scene in Sydney that also includes Blair Romance, Rat Girl, and an artist called Cherry Ripe, who I've tried to play a couple of times but can't get to respond. They have a pretty tight network, which means they can all pretty much just stay DIY and pump out lots of music. This latest track got premiered on FBI Radio, so she's getting noticed in the right spots. We also heard from Tickets to Space, who are from Southeast Queensland. True is a song, come out September 11. We first heard from this four-piece in May, and True is now just their third single. These four mates who formed the band while studying music, having some fun with it so far, and have now changed up their live shows from just house parties in their early days to now find themselves on some pretty strong lineups. No sign of any larger releases at this stage, so it looks like just singles for the time being. All right, next up, we're going to head back to Sydney, and it is Goonbag. Returning to the show, See You Next Tuesday came out on September 4. It's a second single of 2026 for the four-piece, who initially started out as a duo. They got their debut on Aussie Trove a month or so ago with Slow Burn. Their only other track was their October 2025 debut, but despite it being less than 12 months since that debut, they are now set to release their debut EP. It's called Good Intentions, will be out on 24th of September, and they've sort of quite a tour for the EP launch with some pretty busy weekends from early October to the end of November. You'll be able to catch them with this debut EP with a number of gigs through New South Wales, a couple down in Melbourne at Cherry Bar and Nighthawks. And as if that wasn't big enough, also in there is a support slot with June Rats, bound to be a highlight of that tour, I reckon. So this is Goonbag from Sydney with See You Next Tuesday.

Hey, it's Tamsin from Polybius, and you're listening to Aussie Trove on the Community Radio. And this is our new single, Feel Your Love. If you've ever missed someone who felt like home, well, then this song is definitely the one for you. We hope you love it as much as we do.

Aussie Trove on the Community Radio Network. Coming up next, yours truly, CB Ghost from Forrester's Beats on New South Wales Central Coast. The band and I are proud to release our brand new single, All Good Things Take Time, produced by Stuart Stewart from Brisbane, from Hey Geronimo, Shepherd's Fame. Great producer, great sound for us. Hope the beat gets your hips swaying and you can sing the chorus with us. Touring soon.

listening to Aussie Trove, and the last track we heard was CB Ghost. All Good Things Take Time is the name of the song, come out September 11. As we heard, he's from Forrester's Beach on the Central Coast, New South Wales, where life revolves around community and the sea. That is the second single of 2026 and the second since CB's debut album, Mayhemic, in June last year. CB only released his first music as a solo artist in 2024 and had released a handful of singles before that album dropped. This is CB's first time on Aussie Trove, but we'll be back for sure, and here's hoping I can find a spot to catch him and his band live at some stage, because there will be chances in the coming months with some shows being announced any day now. Doesn't look like they'll be getting this far south though, or too far from the waves, but

0: If you're on the East Coast, you might be lucky. Thanks, CB, for the intro and soldiering on despite being pretty crooked by the sounds of it. Also, we heard from, for the first time, Polybius. They're from Sydney. Feel Your Love is the name of the song. Come out September 11. The four-piece are newbies to Aussie Trove. They started playing live last year and by the end of the year had recorded their debut EP. Then February this year saw them release their first music with their single Hideaway. That was quickly followed by another, and then their debut EP After Hours came out in May. They have a number of gigs coming up over the next couple of months in New South Wales only at this stage, so check their socials for details. And thank you, Tamsin, for the intro. All right, next up, and this is our highly anticipated premiere for Melbourne's Gun Laws with Deals, Deals, Deals, and set for release on the 18th of September. Originally a three-piece, they land on the Melbourne scene from Adelaide in 2019 and then released an EP and then an album in 2022. And since that debut album, though, there have been no further releases in about 4.5 years, but they've added two more members, including Alyssa on vocals and Waldy on sax, which I can't say I was expecting when this track teed off. Alyssa is going to tell us a bit about the track and the cracker launch gig that they've got with some friends of the show. And then we'll jump into this week's premiere from Melbourne five-piece Gun Laws with their September 18 release, Deals, Deals, Deals.
1: Hey, this is Alyssa from Gun Laws, and you're about to hear our new single, Deals, Deals, Deals, on Aussie Trove. Our sound is a post-punk and new wave collision with jazz, soul and sax, and our live shows go off. Deals, Deals, Deals is a song about the deals we're pushed to make by the man, heartbreak and hard times, the importance of never selling out and choosing life, because even in the darkest moments, life is a beautiful thing. We're playing a single launch show at the Cactus Room in Thornbury, Melbourne on Saturday the 10th of October. It'll be a banging show supported by three rad bands, Alarms, The Mundanes and Looney Moons. For tickets to the launch and to hear more of our stuff, follow us on Instagram using the handle gun_laws or search Gun Laws on Bandcamp and Spotify. 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

This is Aussie Trove, broadcasting from Phoenix FM in Central Victoria and across the Community Radio Network. And we just heard from the Great Emu War Casualties. Cold Food Ave is the name of the song. Come out September 11. They are from Melbourne. The 3/4 piece have returned with their first release since their widely lauded debut LP, Public Sweetheart Number 1. The March release of that debut LP got some high praise and saw them launching it in Melbourne, Sydney and Canberra. Recently, they announced that are going to be going on hibernation probably at least for the rest of this year. That news alone may cause some distress to their fans, but then they released details about a trip to the desert in California where they recorded new music. So it does seem there is more to come from them, but they just might be a little quieter whilst they're pulling that all together. So it looks like this release may be the first in the next phase for the Great Emu War Casualties. Also, we heard from The Harbs. Opus is the name of the song and come out September 9. Formerly from Brisbane, now based in Melbourne, a four-piece have been one of our most played acts of the last 12 months as they've wound up to the release of their second EP, Opus. We just heard the title track from that EP and the fourth that we've featured from the six-track offering. They've said that this EP started to come together in mid-2025 once their lineup was settled. We first played them in early 2024 when we came across their third single, Wooden Horse, which had been released in late 2023. At that stage, they were still based in Brisbane. In November, they'll be hitting the road with this new EP with gigs in Sydney, Newcastle, Brisbane and Melbourne. Check their socials for details. All right, next up, we're going to hear from Sergeant Baker, who are from Torquay. Around This Town is the song come out on September 10. The four-piece returned to the show with their first release since their third LP was released back in January called Loose Ends. No word yet on a larger piece of work from them, but if past history is anything to go by, pretty much everything they have released as singles has subsequently ended up on an LP. On the 24th of September, you can catch them at a huge grand final eve gig at the Torquay Hotel with Rolling Blackouts, Coastal Fever, the nine-piece Mouse of Tui, and Gigi. Then on the 10th of October, they're on the bill for another big one, this time at Soundbar, Capel Sound, with another stacked lineup. So this is Sergeant Baker.

You've been listening to Aussie Trove on Phoenix FM or via the Community Radio Network, and the last track was Wombat. The song is Ordinary Apocalypse, come out September 9. They're from Melbourne. Once again this week, we're hearing from an act that have returned to the show and are releasing music after a bit of a break. Waste of Money, Brains and Time have returned with a new EP, 2 years to the day from their last release, which was their debut EP, Embrace. Ordinary Apocalypse is the opening and title track of the new one. The Embrace EP was our first introduction to the four-piece, who'd come out of the remnants of another Melbourne band called The Subordinates, who released one of my favourite albums of 2024. Wombat stayed active since that debut EP release with a super impressive lineup of support slots, in particular including Jet, Crocodilus, The Gnomes, Public Figures, Zeke, Arabella and The Heist, and heaps more. They'll be releasing the EP at the Tote on grand final day, but this time they're headlining a huge lineup. And we also heard from Party Dozen, who are from Sydney. The song's Euro Stomper, come out September 9th. The Power Pack duo featuring Jonathan Boulay and Kirsty Tickle. Right from their hard-hitting debut LP back in 2017, they have run their own race. In 2018, they teamed up with Boulay's other outfit, Arse, for a release, and have released a couple of collaborations since then. The most famous of them possibly being Macca the Mutt with Nick Cave in 2022. In 24, they released their revered Crime in Australia LP, which was when we started playing them. And with this one comes the news that their fifth studio album, 21 Bum Salute, is set for release on November 6th. Check their socials for the November album tour details and you can snap up a vinyl pre-order. It's about time to shut it down for this week. And again, we've got a cracker to close the show with. This week it's from Melbourne instrument swapping duo that is Mannequin Death Squad. Their third single of the year, Van Gogh, dropped on the 11th of September. Now, although these aren't completely new, they are very different to the originals that appeared on their debut EP back in 2016. So after three this year, we thought we'd give one a run, even though they're not completely brand new. Dan and Al have developed quite a following here in Australia, but also across Europe, where they've DIY toured eight times. On the 24th and 25th of October, they'll be back in Australia, though, for their Albany and Margaret River support slots with the Chats. So whatever you're doing in the next week, have a cracker and support real Oz music however you can. You've been listening to Aussie Trove on the Community Radio Network. This is Mannequin Death Squad from Melbourne with Van Gogh.

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This is the Stonehenge Radio Show. Happy to be here. And really enjoyed the Friday Night Fish Friday night as Nick rolls out of the studio. And it is time, it's that time again for another classic rock album down here, Stonehenge. And this is the first time for this particular LP. And we've played, maybe this is our fourth album by the band. The band is Led Zeppelin. The album I'm going to play for you tonight is the soundtrack to the film, The Song Remains the Same, which actually, I was originally thinking about playing it next month. It came out in October of 1976, so that would be the 50th anniversary. But today is the 46th anniversary of the passing of John Bonham, as he passed on the 25th of 1980, September 25th. And so, hence the classic rock album I'm going to play for you tonight. And what I'm going to play for you is not the original two-album set, which again came out in 1976. I'm going to play the 2018 4-LP set, remastered by Jimmy Page, that came out in September of 2018. So we're 8 years removed from when this thing came out. And it does have six songs on it that were not on the original double album, which makes sense since it's four albums now. So you're going to be listening to Led Zeppelin for a while tonight. First couple hours anyway. And I think, I was looking, there was some, you know, there was also a few songs still in the movie that have never been released, as best I can tell. But it's cool, the ones that there's, like I said, six on here. There are five of the six are on sides one and two of the first LP. And then Heartbreaker is on LP number four, side two. So, and all the other songs you've heard. Some of the times are off just a smidge. Some are a little bit longer than when they were first released. Some are a little bit shorter. But in general, they're all pretty close. So kick back, relax, turn it up for some Led Zeppelin tonight. And then I have a lot of other cool music to play for you. I think that will take us up to Wreckage. And again, here our classic rock album tonight, originally released in 1976, October 22nd. This is Led Zeppelin. The song remains the same, and you're listening to it on 91.1 WREK Atlanta, and also now on 94.7 The Pulse from Geelong, Australia.

Turn me over. 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

0: Turn me over. 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Turn me over.
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You're listening to 91.1 WRK Atlanta. This is Stonehenge, and we are right at halfway through our classic rock album tonight. We've played two LPs, four sides of Led Zeppelin live LP, recorded at Madison Square Garden, July 27th to 29th, 1973. And this was the tour in support of Houses of the Holy. And at this point, on the LP tonight, or on the box set, you've heard five of the eight songs that were on the Houses of the Holy LP. And we're going to start off with side number, I guess this is side number five, first side of LP three, a little Dazed and Confused. And I'm going back to turntable two, which was acting up a bit just a little while ago. Had some crazy sounds coming out of it, so I had to throw it back over to turntable one. Let's see what happens here, and hopefully it will be nice to us on Dazed and Confused. 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

Well, so much for turntable two. Until we figure out what's going on there, I'm going to let Bo play here for a second. I'm going to throw, we're going to just stick with turntable one for right now. And I'll be on here in just a second.

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Let that boy.

Woman! Wait!

are listening to 91.1 WREK Atlanta. This is Stonehenge, and if you just tuned in, that was the end of our classic rock album. The only difference is tonight's classic rock album was four LPs. 46 years ago today, John Bonham, the drummer for Led Zeppelin, passed away September 25th, 1980. So tonight I decided to play The Song Remains the Same. This album, originally a double album, came out October 22nd, 1976. So again, I was thinking and have been thinking for a little while that I was going to play it, the album, on its 50th anniversary, but I sort of moved it up. And then in moving it up, I played the 2018 remastered LPs. Which included a number of songs. Actually, those originally came out in 2007 when they did some remastering of the album. They added those tracks. And then again, in 2018, came out on a really nice box set, which I picked up in 2018 and played it for you here tonight. So side one, Rock and Roll, Celebration Day. Both of those were on the original double album. And then the next five songs that I played for you tonight were all added in. Of course, they were recorded at that time, but they were not part of the original double album. So the third track on side one, Black Dog, and then after that, Over the Hills and Far Away, which was the first track on this four-album set, which was from the LP Houses of the Holy. And this was the Houses of the Holy tour. Houses of the Holy came out in March of 1973, March 28th, 1973. So this tour was in support of that LP. So that was side one. Side two, Misty Mountain Hop, Since I've Been Loving You, and then The Ocean, which was also on Houses of the Holy. All those last five songs I read off for you were all new to this box set. And then the CD that came out in 2007. And then on to LP number two, The Song Remains the Same, which was also on Houses of the Holy. And The Rain Song, also on Houses of the Holy. That was LP two, side one. LP two, side two was No Quarter, which was also on Houses of the Holy. And that particular song, of course, that was written by John Paul Jones. And that was from 73 to 79. That was featured in every one of their shows. And it was a live favorite. So that's why they continued to play that. But very cool song by John Paul. All right, let's see. LP number three, side one, Dazed and Confused. And it did not make it all the way through. So the track is 29 minutes. So you got about 19 minutes, I guess, on LP 3, side 1, and then on LP 3, side 2, finished off with Dazed and Confused, and then Moby Dick, and then side 4, Stairway to Heaven, and then side 4, side 2, Heartbreaker, which was new to this box set, and again on the 2007 remastering, and then Whole Lot of Love, which was on the original. So there you go. That is a

bunch of Led Zeppelin, recorded July 27th to the 29th in 1973, Madison Square Garden. And a couple of notes about that tour. So, let's see. I was reading earlier. So, it was divided into two legs, the tour. It started on May the 4th and concluded, phase one, part one, concluded July 29th, 1973. Or was that the whole thing? But anyway, that was the one of the nights here that this LP was recorded from. And again, took place shortly after the Houses of the Holy came out. And on May 5th at Tampa Stadium in Florida, they played to 56,800 fans, which was a record at that time. Broke the Beatles' record at Shea Stadium in 1965. And that show grossed $309,000, which in 2025 dollars was $2.2 million. The total tour grossed over $4 million, which in today's dollars would be over $29 million. So there you have it. If you missed Led Zeppelin back in the day, Stonehenge brought them to you tonight, albeit with some Turntable 2 issues. So you heard a couple more turn me overs than you should have. You know, with two turntables, that shouldn't happen as often, but oh well. We do the best we can down here on our limited resources. Anyway, so I'm going to let you listen to Bo Hansen here for a second. I'm going to cue up my first track on the first set after the classic rock album. And I only have an hour and a half left. That just typically doesn't happen. I think I've only played maybe two or three album sets. This is the first four album set I've ever played. So I hope you like Led Zeppelin. So here we go. I'm going to play a little Blonde on Blonde for you here. Start off the first set. And hang tight. I got to cue it up on turntable one. You're listening to 91.1 WREK Atlanta. And also we're now on 94.7 The Pulse from Geelong, Australia.

0: Why is it that we creep? Why is it that we seek and seeking do not find, or finding do not know?
1: Mommy.
0: Why is it that we should be born?

This because it is not you who are seeking, and I am waiting for you wherever you turn.

You're listening to 91.1 WRK Atlanta. This is Stonehenge, and that was a rather long set. Beatles were jumping right into that next song on me there. My fingers weren't fast enough to fade that out. You heard a little bit. Anyway, let's go back to days gone by. Here at Stonehenge, actually just maybe an hour or so or less, but let's see, we started off this set. Oh boy, yes, this has been one long set. Since the Classic Rock 4 albums set that we played for you, Led Zeppelin. So anyway, start off with Blonde on Blonde from the Contrast LP. And Eleanor Rigby, that works out good since the Beatles were right there at the end, but that was their excellent cover of Eleanor Rigby. And then Conversationally Making the Grade, also by Blonde on Blonde, next track on the Contrast LP. After that was the Naz from their LP Naz. And a little Carson Van Austin, bass player for the band, had a birthday on the 23rd. He passed away in 2015. So I played for you Under the Ice, if you can remember that far back. That was from 1969. And then I played a couple for you from Granicus, self-titled. One of them was a request by Steve. I snuck in another one as well. So I played two for you from their LP from 73. That was When You're Movin' and Paradise. After that, Arthur Brown's Kingdom Come was the LP. Was the name of the band. I'm sorry. The LP was A Galactic Zoo Dossier. And I played three cuts for you. Creep, Creation, and Gypsy Escape. So Kingdom Come, of course, they were fronted by Arthur Brown, and they were known for their theatrics. And you can just tell, you know, you could almost guess that from Arthur's vocals. And big hit, Fire, from the Crazy World of Arthur Brown, came out in 1969. And at that point, his band, and he played with Vincent Crane and both Carl Palmer, who went on to be in Atomic Rooster. And so that was that Arthur Brown's Kingdom Come, their first album. Great stuff. After that was Sugarloaf from the Spaceship Earth LP, Tongue in Cheek. Great track. Jerry Corbetta. Birthday was on 9/23 as well. He passed away in 2016. Green Eyed Lady. Boy, if I heard that once, I heard it 1,000 times. All those days back in high school. Going to a little Pizza Hut after the football game. Throwing a little, maybe a nickel back then or something into the jukebox. Play a little Sugarloaf. Green Eyed Lady. But anyway, that's not what I played for you. I'm just going down memory lane. After that was Freedom, the band Freedom, self-titled LP. That was Nobody. Quicksilver Messenger Service, Just for Love album. That was Fresh Air. And I played the instrumental cut you heard. After that was Bachman Turner Bachman. We hear say Bachman, but clearly it's Bachman Turner Overdrive. Canadian fellow there. Not Fragile was the album, and that was Freewheelin'. Great track. Let's see, after that, Leonard Cohen. Leonard, his birthday was September 21st. He passed away in 2016 as well. So that was Suzanne. What a great song. What a great songwriter. After that was Steve Miller from the Sailor LP. That was My Friend. After that was Boss Skaggs, who was in the Steve Miller Band. That was from the LP Moments. I Will Forever Sing the Blues. And after that, Spooky Tooth from the LP The Last Puff, I Am the Walrus, and some more Beatles after that from Magical Mystery Tour, Blue Jay Way. So we start off with the old Eleanor Rigby, and brought it back with Blue Jay Way. Finished it off there. That was the set that was.
set number one tonight, which means we have time for set number two. We don't have but about 9 minutes for set number two. Next week's classic rock album will be much shorter. May not be as good. Could be as good. Maybe better. You never can tell. The only way you can tell and find out is to tune in next Friday night, 8 to midnight. We'll see what happens. All I can promise is that I will attempt to be here. I'm pretty good at that. But fingers crossed. All right. I'm going to play a song for you to start off this, our last little set. This little release came out on September 22nd, 1967. It was a follow-up to a hit single by the band. The hit single that it followed up was called Carrie Ann. And this is The Hollies with King Midas in reverse. And you're listening to 91.1 WRK Atlanta, and also now on 94.7 The Pulse from Geelong, Australia.

All right, you are listening to 91.1 WRK Atlanta, going from the long set to the short set. Well, one song, or I was going to play another Holly song, but I'm kind of running out of time. So that was King Midas in reverse. And I'm going to play for you. I got a little Holly still going in the background there. Pay, there was a little Pay You Back with Interest. I did play a little bit of that. So I'm going to play for you another little birthday from this past week. Jimmy McCullough. So had a birthday this past week, but he also, actually, it was not his birthday this past week. But sadly, on September 27th, a couple days from now in 1979, he passed away, died from a heroin overdose. But he was the youngest guitarist to ever play on a number one single. And I'm going to play that single for you right now. Of course, he went on and played with Wings and played with Stone the Crows for a bit as well. But here we go. Tonight's last song for you. Wreckage is up next. You're listening to 91.1 WRK Atlanta and also now 94.7 The Pulse from Geelong, Australia.

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and welcome to Gigs, Gigs and More, where we bring you great tracks, news and information about artists who have appeared in the Geelong region and those who will be coming to Geelong soon. I'm your host, Matt Giggs. I've got a big program for you tonight, full of mainstream and independent music. And we're going to kick off the program tonight with a great song from Geelong's own Gian. These days, Gian lives up on the northern New South Wales coast, but she did grow up here in Geelong. Last week, I played her track, It's All Right, and I got such a great response that this week we're going to kick off the program with her big hit from 1989. Here's Gian and her song, Wait.

That was Aussie rock band The Cruel Sea and their song The Black Stick. I haven't heard that one for a while. How did you find that one, folks? The Cruel Sea are no stranger to the greater Geelong region. They've performed down our way many times. In addition to that, brooding frontman Tex Perkins has performed down here numerous times, including at the Queenscliff Music Festival. So it was great to hear that track from The Cruel Sea. Before that, we kicked off the program with Gian and her big hit, Wait. As mentioned earlier, we're claiming Gian as one of Geelong's own, even though she hasn't been here for many years. But she did grow up in Geelong. So it was great to hear from Gian. Okay, it's time to turn our attention to some of the artists coming our way. And international superstar Don McLean is coming our way. He will be performing at the Geelong Arts Centre on Thursday the 22nd of October. So with that in mind, let's hear a track from him. This one's a cover of the Roy Orbison song, Crying. Here's Don McLean.

How was that? I really like that song. That is Husky and their song Wristwatch. Husky frontman Husky Gawenda is coming to our region as part of an ensemble of singers who will perform a show called Songs from the Canyon Tours Victoria. And this is a night of music inspired from the songs and artists from the Laurel Canyon in California in the USA, including the songs from Joni Mitchell, Crosby, Stills, Nash and Young, The Beach Boys, Carole King, The Doors, The Byrds, The Mamas and Papas, and more. Performing this show will be Husky Gawenda, Dan Kelly, Charma Finches, Elmer Zeiger, Stephen Grady, and Dan Chellis. Well, that sounds like a big one, doesn't it, folks? That will be on at the Playhouse, the Geelong Arts Centre, on Friday the 23rd of October. For more information and tickets about that one, go to the Geelong Arts Centre site. Before Husky, we heard from international superstar Don McLean and his cover of the Roy Orbison song, Crying. Now, that was a bit of a sad one, wasn't it? However, Don is coming to our region and I'm sure he'll get the audience up and about. Don will be performing at the Costa Hall at the Geelong Arts Centre on Thursday the 22nd of October. This is his American Pie 55th anniversary tour. For more information and tickets for that one, go to the Geelong Arts Centre site. Okay, a reminder. You can always join the conversation.

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1: Good morning, I'm Laura Devoy. Commemorations are being held in Australian cities this evening to mark 3 years since the Hamas attack in Israel. Shannon Kirkwood has more.
2: Over 1,200 people were killed, including one Australian, and more than 250 were taken hostage on October 7, 2023. Official events are being held in Sydney, Canberra, Perth and Melbourne this evening. In the Victorian capital, a commemoration and exhibition will be held. The exhibition brings together photography, film and artwork, which tells the stories of October 7. Meantime, Jewish leaders have condemned a decision by pro-Palestinian groups to hold a number of vigils this evening.
1: The Prime Minister has warned Australia is facing floods, cyclones and extreme heat this summer. Authorities say this year's El Niño could be one of the worst ever. Anthony Albanese spent Tuesday in Tuvalu, a Pacific nation at threat from rising sea levels. He says climate change is an issue which needs to be addressed now.
3: We know that sea levels here in the Western Pacific are rising at more than twice the global average. In Australia, we are expecting a summer of floods, of cyclones, of extreme heat and extreme behaviour.
1: A man has been rescued from a grain silo in Victoria. Emergency services were called to a GrainCorp facility in Denali, about 180 kilometres northwest of Melbourne, just before 3:30pm yesterday. GrainCorp says the person who became trapped in a silo was safely removed some hours later. A New South Wales police officer who died in a car crash while on duty last month will be farewelled today. 20-year-old Constable Mia Lay had been in the police force for 16 months. Commissioner Mal Lanyon said she would have been an outstanding officer. Her funeral will be held at St Andrew's Cathedral in Sydney early this afternoon. It'll be followed by a police march. Germany's former intelligence chief, August Hanning, has been arrested on suspicion of espionage. Mr. Hanning led Germany's Federal Intelligence Service, the BND, for 7 years until 2005. The BBC's Bethany Bell reports.
4: If the suspicions against August Hanning and his aide are confirmed, this would be a scandal of historic proportions. Federal prosecutors say Mr. Hanning is strongly suspected of treasonous espionage and passing on state secrets. They say he was in close contact with a representative of a foreign intelligence service to whom he passed on political information for several years. Investigators didn't say which foreign powers were involved, but German media says the material included sensitive assessments about Iran's nuclear program and the Russian military.
1: Two of Hollywood's biggest film studios have combined to form one company called Skydance. CEO David Ellison says the completion of Paramount Pictures' takeover of Warner Brothers Discovery was a historic day for the industry. It comes less than a week after a federal judge signed off on a settlement between Paramount and 12 US states, which sought to block the transaction. Mr. Ellison says he eventually plans to merge the Paramount Plus and HBO Max streaming services. Turning to sport, in cricket, Cameron Green has been ruled out of the first test against South Africa. The 27-year-old suffered an abdominal strain during a one-day international last week. Coach Andrew McDonald says while he's progressing well, Green will sit out the first test match, which gets underway on Friday. It's hoped Green will be available at some point during the series.
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10: Part
8: partly cloudy, and 15 degrees is what we're looking at today. Tomorrow, sunny and 23. Friday, possible shower with a top of 26, with possible showers on Saturday, 21 degrees, partly cloudy and around the same on Sunday. It's currently 10 degrees all round, including in Geelong, with areas like Bell Park, Mount Dunedin and St Albans, around the same towards Lara, Little River and the foot of the Yuyangs. And you guessed it, 10 degrees on the Surf Coast, including Janjuk, Southside and Fairhaven. And I'm guessing it's also 10 degrees on the Ballerine Peninsula as well. So including, you know, Ocean Grove and Bowen. Well, not Bowen Heads is in Geelong. We'll go St Leonard's. And yeah. There you go. It's 10 degrees. And we're going to start the show in 1958 with Shirley Bassey. In 1958, Commercial Stereo Records arrived, taking music from one channel into two, creating a whole new listening experience. So let's start in 1958 with Kiss Me, Honey, Honey.

0: Don't stop.
1: And I was just thinking to myself, there is Bowen Heads on the Ballerine Peninsula. I'm guessing it is. It's just the start of the Ballerine Peninsula, but it's so close to the Geelong area. But I guess it's all considered Geelong as well. But yeah, Bowen Heads, Ballerine Peninsula, but we did open in 1958, where we'll be jumping into the now, where at 8 a.m. I'll be chatting with Charles Mothart of Primitive Ring about playing with Mudhoney, their upcoming shows and their talkie date. So that's coming up on the show. But let's start with Big Truck. We're going to get into the new releases. This one is Surf the Suffering.

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Trigger finger up to some drum and bass. A warm embrace is your form.

Jessica Hag. And we've had some nice waves recently in the mornings. The early mornings have been the best bet the last couple days. And it's nice to have at least had a couple windows worth of decent weather, which has been nice. But anyway, let's go for Fratell Twin. I'm going to wait for investigate some noises. I'll be back.

Ceased investigation. Found nothing. But there's still weird noises on the roof. Who knows what it is? I don't know, but we have had some decent waves over the last couple days, at least in the mornings. Early morning has been the best. Early birds have been catching the worms. And hopefully tomorrow brings some more offshore days, because today's definitely not going to bring you an offshore day at all. But, I mean, it's looking all right for the rest of the week at least. So hopefully we do get some nice windows of waves out there in spring for the next couple days. Also, I thought we would hear the latest from Phoebe Bridges, because I dig Phoebe Bridges. So let's play Phoebe Bridges. Good morning.

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Smashing a smooth country sound out of the park there. 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

0: Hello, I'm Neil. 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

instrumental by the 7-Ups, taking us out as we cruise through the morning. And to get us closer to the news, let's go for Family Business Limited, which will be followed by the news, I presume. And then my chat with Charles Mothart of Primitive Ring. But let's go for this one now. Let's get some Scar into us. Good morning.

0: This is ANU's Victoria. I'm Lee Harrison. 12 Victorian farming families are vowing to fight thousands of dollars in fines for refusing to allow contractors onto their land to build transmission lines. Land rights and transmission lines are a key issue in the upcoming election, regional battlegrounds. VicGrid is set to forcibly acquire the land for Labor's controversial 480-kilometre high-voltage transmission line project. The landowners are facing arrest, licence suspension, deductions from their bank accounts and seizure and sale of property if they don't pay the $814 fines. Police are investigating a firebombing in Melbourne's east and an attempted arson attack at a Werribee fruit shop overnight. Kiara Parker reports.
1: Arsonists are on the run after two cars were torched at Baldwin North at about 1 o'clock this morning. The fire spread to a residence on Greythorne Road, frightening for the person home who managed to escape uninjured. A crime scene has been established as detectives investigate trying to track down the offenders. Meantime at Werribee, a would-be arsonist has reversed a vehicle into a grocery shop which was closed. He tried to set the store and vehicle on fire but failed and was seen fleeing the scene in a second vehicle. With no arrest made, anyone with information or CCTV of the incident is urged to contact Crime Stoppers. Kiara Parker, Melbourne.
0: It's been revealed Labor carried out secret focus group research before launching the suburban rail loop, only to have it howled down by those being surveyed. Attitudes to the project were ambivalent until one of the respondents realised it didn't go anywhere near the airport. As a result, the Andrews government rebranded the Melbourne Airport Rail Link, which had not even been funded, into SRL Airport in a bid to win over support. A 37-year-old man who was on bail will face court today, charged over a stabbing at South Melbourne, where a woman was attacked on a tram yesterday. The 51-year-old was taken to hospital with non-life-threatening injuries. And Melbourne's been crowned the world's friendliest city. It picked up the gong in the Condé Nast Traveller's 2026 Reader's Choice Awards. Tourism bosses say it builds on the city's reputation for big events, built off the back of the Australian Open and Formula One Grand Prix. Earlier this year, it was also named the world's best city by Time Out magazine. To sport now, Zach Merritt has spent his first day at Hawthorn following his trade from Essendon.
2: Really keen to get stuck in, meet all the boys, get to know them as quickly as I can, and hopefully can be a strong leader for those boys, and just adds what they've grown on the last sort of 3 or 4 years under Sam. Just sort of excited to come and play my role within that.
0: Meantime, Richmond have signed Fremantle winger Nathan O'Driscoll, trading pick 61 to the Dockers. Cameron Green has been ruled out of Friday's first test against South Africa with a side strain. Coach Andrew McDonald says the starting 11 is a long way from being finalised. And Alex de Minaur has retired from the China Open final due to injury. The Aussie not able to continue after a marathon tiebreak in the first set, handing Novak Djokovic his 102nd career title. This is Air News Victoria.
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8: Partly cloudy and 15 degrees. Tomorrow sunny and 23. Friday, possible shower with a top of 26 with a possible shower and 21 on Saturday, and partly cloudy around the same on Sunday. It's currently 10 degrees here in Geelong, including Bell Park, Mount Dunead and St Albans. 11 degrees towards Lara, Little River and the foot of the Yangs, and 10 on the surf coast, including Janjuk, Southside and Fairhaven. It's just after 8 a.m, so it's a time for a chat I mentioned earlier, which is a Primitive Ring, who are heading out with Mudhoney, including a show down in Torquay on Saturday, the 17th of October, and then the day before on the 16th at Thornbury Theatre up in Melbourne. And I caught up with Charles Mothart to find out what they've got planned and generally get inside the head of a man who plays some pretty wild music. Let's go for it. Listening to Alex in the Morning. Good morning. So I'm chatting with Charles today of Primitive Ring, and you guys are finally coming to Australia for the first time and jumping straight into the tour with Mudhoney. What are you expecting from Australian audiences?
9: From my limited experience, I found Australian audiences to always be super welcoming, and I'm looking forward to playing to people who are open to hearing some rock and roll music, you know? So it's our job to put on a good show, but I feel like, you know, it's nice knowing that we're going to be walking into an environment that will be, you know, kind of open to us, you know, and ready to hear the kind of music we're bringing. So yeah, I'm just excited to, yeah, try to come and put on our best possible show.
8: Do you reckon it's going to help playing with Mudhoney, sort of having that audience already ready to check you out?
9: Yeah, you know, I mean, I totally. I think that especially, you know, at the current state of music, like, I mean, like, first of all, playing with a band like Mudhoney is obviously an honor. So, yes, like, to get to be part of those shows is already, you know, spiritually a leg up for us, let alone, you know, what it does for, you know, having the fan base and stuff. But it's also really nice to feel like we can go into shows and just put on a good show and just try to perform our music. And the fact that there will be people there that are excited to see a band that has already, you know, earned people's respect and earned their name and their place in music history. Like, we're trying to earn ours and earn a crowd's respect. And so it's nice to just kind of have to not be sitting there worried about, like, oh, how are ticket sales doing, blah blah blah. It's like, we just get to show up and be like, let's just play our best, you know, and hope people dig it. So yeah, you know, it's really exciting to get to walk in to that environment and be part of that. Yeah,
8: that's it. You've kind of got the audience there, and you're able to kind of use that as your exposure to people with that already interest in that sort of music too, which makes it awesome. Right. What exactly is your experience with Australia?
9: So I've been lucky enough to tour down there two separate times. I've never traveled there outside of touring, but I've traveled there. Yeah, the last time I was there was about 3.5 years ago, and I think before that we were down there, I don't even know, it must have been 10 or more years ago. But I was playing with Ty Siegel back then both times. I was playing bass the first time, and I was playing drums the second time. And yeah, the last time I was down there was just amazing. The shows with Ty were wonderful. The crowds were wonderful, and we got to do a lot of, like, you know, there was just, the nature was gorgeous. I loved being in Australia. Like, the food is incredible. The people are so sweet. It's just such a special place. So I am just excited for this band to try to, yeah, like I said, kind of create a relationship with the people of Australia.
8: Nice. And you, Bird, and John have all crossed paths musically before Primitive Ring. Was there a particular moment when you thought that you should actually start playing and start a band together?
9: It was pretty pinpoint in a certain way. But, you know, so Hoover 3, which is Bert's other project, and John played with him in that for a while. And we had done some shows together with my other band, Fuzz, and Hoover 3 did some shows together in Europe. And that was a big moment for us all kind of connecting. Like, that was the first time I'd met John. I really loved watching him play drums. I was kind of reconnecting with Bert at the time. Like, I'd known him forever, but that was the first time in a long time where we'd spent that much time together. And, you know, we were just kind of, we all got along really well. And yeah, so like after that, I'd had a few conversations with Bert just kind of out socially, like at shows and whatnot. And yeah, we were kind of just like, let's jam on some stuff, because, you know, the world's weird, the world's crazy, and yeah, let's start something new. And yeah, so that was kind of, it was a pretty quick evolution once the seed was planted, you know. Once we kind of talked about it, we were like, let's just make this happen. And within a month, we were all in a room together writing songs and recording. So it was pretty quick once we got there.
10: And does the recording of the album, does it feel like the beginning of the band for you, or does it more feel like a snapshot of where you were?
9: It's a mixture of both. I've never really thought about it that way. You know, it certainly is like, this band feels like we are going to grow into something. And, you know, and I say that like aesthetically and spiritually. Like, I think we're still really locking in together as songwriters and as performers. And I do think that the album 100% is a snapshot of this genesis period of the band. Like, it is very much like, this is the step one for the band, and from where we go from there. That's not to say that I think that step two is going to be wildly different or some like highly evolved situation. It's just that is step one, you know. So it definitely feels like a snapshot, but it also is this launching point. Like, I think we're excited to see where the music can go and the songwriting can go, especially as we spend more time together on the road and playing live, because that's the most important part, I think, especially for the kind of music we do and, you know, being a power trio.
10: You've played in a lot of different projects before. When you pick up your guitar for Primitive Ring, do you find yourself approaching it differently?
9: So since I've played in a good amount of different projects, like I love playing guitar, and so I pick up the guitar throughout the day many, many times, and I'm always have different ideas trickling through my brain. Like, what, some of them are more like finger picking kind of melodic things, and some of them are like riffs. Like, even on, like, if I can pick up an acoustic guitar, I will play anything from, you know, mellow chord progressions to like, I will work on riffs on an acoustic guitar. So it's like, it doesn't really matter to me, but I definitely am able to compartmentalize what things would kind of go where. And, you know, with a band like Primitive Ring, like right now it's so exciting to me, and I'm really wanting to put, like, you know, the, like, most of my creative energy in that direction right now. So, you know, most things I'm going into being like, oh, how could this work for Primitive Ring? But that being said, of course, there are things I know aren't meant for it. But, you know, but the end of the day, like with Primitive Ring, the thing that's really cool is it's fun to be able to take something that would be more of like a heavy kind of like proto metal riff or something, and be kind of thinking about it like in a sense of like, okay, how would this work as a more songy, a more like intuitive or catchy thing to listen to? Because at this stage, I think we want to be, you know, gnarly when we like to play gnarly music, but it's also like, we don't want to be necessarily challenging all the time, you know. So it's pretty fun to kind of play that game, you know.
10: And you, all three of you are a pretty strong musical personalities. Like, you all have strong musical personalities. Who's the most likely to completely derail a rehearsal?
9: you know, that's funny. I have to think on that, because no one's really likely to derail a rehearsal.

0: you've spent a lot of time playing with some pretty legendary characters. Is there something you've learned from being around those people that has actually changed the way you perform?
1: 100%. Yeah. I mean, I don't want to make it sound too corny, but I think that the thing I've learned, I've learned, and I continue to try to learn over my years of touring and collaborating with people, is like, it's important to, if you're feeling frustrated or uncertain about something, like it's important to look in the mirror and kind of be like, what am I, how do I kind of like, how do I find common ground here? Or how do I slow myself down? And I think that's really important to implement in a live setting too, because you can also feel that push and pull with the music or like your instrument. I've felt that with guitar, I've felt that with drums. Like if I'm having a hard show, like sometimes it's not about digging in and going deeper. It's like, okay, take a breath, kind of lean back a little bit and hit reset and try to find your way back to square one, and let the solution find you. So, I think that that's the trick to anybody who's been able to tour for, long periods of time with different groups of people and stuff, is like, you gotta make room for everybody. And like, if someone's being, shitty, or if someone's being a not a good person or whatever to their bandmates or to other people, that's one thing. But if someone's just having a hard day or, having a hard time, sometimes you just gotta kind of give people that space and give yourself that space. And I've been guilty of not doing that, and I've been guilty of not handling that well on my own. But that's the lesson I think that I try to learn every day. It's like learning how to kind of slow your brain down and be like, okay, how do I respond to the situation in the way it needs to be responded to,
0: And you're coming all the way from LA to Australia. Is there anything you're particularly hoping to see, eat, or experience? Are you basically going to come, turn on the amps, and just leave?
1: No. Like I said, I think the last time I was there, the thing that really blew my mind was Loxa, which we have plenty of in out here in LA, but it was the first time I'd had Loxa was in Australia, and I was like, ooh, this is amazing. And I'm a big fan of many kinds of foods, but I do love like the Southeast Asian and all that kind of like culinary influence in Australia. And so, I'm really excited to get out there and obviously first and foremost play the shows and meet new people and do that thing. But I mean, for me, it's also, nature and food. Those are my two favorite things on tour. So, trying to get to the beach or go on a hike or something and eat some good food, and that's I'm good.
0: Nice. And speaking
1: Yeah.
0: of, you will be playing in Torquay, which is basically surf country.
1: Yeah.
0: Are you a city, country, or beach person?
1: Oh man. I grew up by the ocean. So I have a very deep connection to the ocean. I was more of a skater as like a teenager, but I did surf a little bit when I was younger, and then I started surfing again as an adult. I don't surf very often anymore, but I do like to surf. So I love the beach, but I've become more of a, when it comes to nature, I've become more of like a mountain and tree person. But yeah, I've also been, I've spent the last, I don't even know, like 20, 19 years in cities, So I love being in the city, but I love the ocean, and I love getting out into nature and letting my mind kind of settle down, and hearing all the ringing in my ears from playing loud music for for too long. But no, yeah, I've and I've actually I yeah, I was in the area not like many years ago, 10 years, 10+ years ago, and we did Ty and I did get to paddle out at Bell's Beach, which was a pretty epic story and day. But yeah, I'm a city guy, but I'm more and more kind of leaning towards nature, and the beach is my reset point.
0: You and me both.
1: Yeah.
0: That's where I go to reset as well.
1: Yeah. It's important.
0: It is. Agreed. And you do. You

0: of writing it from top to bottom, and feel like it took a lot of crafting for us to find it as a band. And there was times where I think maybe some of us were uncertain as to whether or not the song would work in context. And I personally was really fixated on this song. I really wanted it to work, and I'm really, really happy about where it came out and ended up being the second song on the album. So I think I think that song means a lot to me, and I think it's a pretty special song for the record.
1: Awesome. No, I like it. Well, enjoy the tour, enjoy playing shows, enjoy rocking out and playing hard at it. Yeah. And enjoy not having to, you know, have to be, you know, just nervous about selling it out for you. That's all, you know, like, you know, totally. Just enjoy the atmosphere and enjoy putting it together, and I hope it goes good.
0: Yeah, thank you so much. I appreciate it. And thank you for taking the time to talk.
1: No, no worries. No, thank you for taking the time out as well. Yeah, no, enjoy it. And yeah, just enjoy the tour too. That's what I gotta say. No, for sure.
0: Thank you
1: and
0: so much.
1: When are you going to, so with this one, after you've done this, are you touring with Primitive Ring for a while, or are you like literally jumping from that to Ty Segall, or like, you know, what's the deal?
0: Yeah, no, right now Primitive Ring is like my main thing, and we're really trying to take it as far as we can, and you know, like, we don't want to burn ourselves out or anything, but we want to stay active and keep the momentum going. So, you know, we're doing some stuff in Europe next year, and yeah, the plans keep evolving, but you know, yeah, I do have plans to do some other things next year, and I'm always writing other music. So I try to stay busy, but right now Primitive Ring is the focus.
1: No, cool. No, I hope you keep focus. I hope you release more music and keep doing it, because no, you're bloody good at it. And I mean, you've done so well to be able to make this your life. And
0: yeah, I appreciate it. Very excited. Well, it's good to talk to you.
1: Mate, you too. I'll catch you. See you later.
0: All right.

0: Hello, I am Petar Maric. In world of loud headlines and published sound bites, the polls make space for the quiet voices, the ones that often go unheard. It's where community groups, volunteers, artists, and everyday locals get to speak their truth. No filters, no gatekeepers, just real stories, told by real people. 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

certified banger there. Fat Dog with Counsel Me, I'm Tired. And they'll be playing at Meredith Music Festival on the 11th of December, then at 170 Russell in Melbourne on the 12th. We also heard Blossoms in there as well, and Death From Above. And I hope that Daylight Savings is treating you well. I love having that extra light in the evenings, although I'm still used to dinner happening while... I'm getting used to dinner happening while the sun's still up. But I mean, at least it means that there's more time for the beach. Love the beach, what can I say? Hope the morning's going well. That's what I can say. I can also say this, and it's good morning.

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1: Hello, do you like books and reading? 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And I interview two writers most weeks, play some nice music, and even read a poem. 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We're The Blurb, and we're on 94.7 The Pulse.

labyrinth, floating us out. Well, we've still got a bit of time to go, so let's keep the music flowing.

And that's it for me, really. We started in 1958, heading out of the world of mono and into stereo. And look where we've ended up. Music in incredible fidelity through headphone speakers and now completely wirelessly through 5 speakers at once, 7 speakers at once, 2 bass amps. I mean, it's incredible. I wonder how far we can keep pushing it. And all I gotta say is stay safe, keep well. I'll be back next week with another lot of music, another interview, and more to get you through the middle of the week. So until then, have a good one. I'll catch you all next week. See you later.

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2: Good morning, I'm Laura Devoy. Somber but reflective and uplifting is how Jewish Australians have described a vigil held this morning on the third anniversary of the October 7 terror attack. 1,200 people were killed and 251 abducted in Hamas's attack on Israel. The vigil was held at Sydney's Bondi Beach with other commemorations planned across the country throughout the day. Alex Rivchin from the Australian Council of Executive Jury told the ABC October 7 revisited the trauma of Jewish history.
3: And maybe we thought it was over. Maybe we thought with the Holocaust era it was done. And to see it occur again, it was deeply traumatic for all of us in a personal way. And also we all have deep personal contacts to Israel, family and friends there.
2: Australia's largest homelessness conference will get underway in Darwin today. Presented by the Australian Housing and Urban Research Institute, the theme of this year's event is Disrupting the Narrative. The Northern Territory has the highest rate of homelessness in Australia, with more than 13,000 people experiencing homelessness on any given night. It's the first time the conference has been held in the NT. The Prime Minister says climate change is an issue that must be addressed now. Anthony Albanese spent yesterday in Tuvalu, a Pacific nation at threat from rising sea levels, as part of pre-COP31 talks. He warned Australia is facing floods, cyclones and extreme heat this summer, as authorities say this year's El Niño could be one of the worst ever. Mr. Albanese says climate change is not an issue that can be put aside.
4: We know that sea levels here in the Western Pacific are rising at more than twice the global average. In Australia, we are expecting a summer of floods, of cyclones, of extreme heat and extreme behaviour.
2: Lawyers for an American woman who survived two lethal injections say she is conscious and talking. Krista Pike was sentenced to death over a 1995 murder. On the 30th of September, a lethal injection was administered, followed minutes later by a second dose. Witnesses reported hearing her snoring and she was taken to hospital and put on a ventilator. In a statement issued this morning, Pike's lawyers say her prognosis remains unclear, but at a minimum, they expect a long recovery. Concerns have been raised over a cancer drug currently being tested in patients. A study led by the University of Sydney has found the experimental drug and a closely related research compound do not primarily target a family of proteins which can help cancer cells grow and spread. Instead, they work by blocking an enzyme cancer cells rely on to produce the molecules needed for rapid growth. Researchers say the drug may have entered clinical trials based on an incorrect understanding of how it works. Rising fuel costs and changing attitudes are driving change in Australia's automotive market. The Federal Chamber of Automotive Industries says motorists bought more new battery electric vehicles than petrol-powered models for a second consecutive month. Hybrid and plug-in hybrid sales also rose sharply, while petrol vehicle sales slumped by more than 36% compared to the same time in 2025. Electric vehicle sales have accelerated rapidly in Australia since petrol and diesel prices started climbing in March. Turning to sport, in cricket, Cameron Green has been ruled out of the first test against South Africa. The 27-year-old suffered an abdominal strain during a one-day international last week. Coach Andrew McDonald says while he's progressing well, Green will sit out the first test match, which gets underway on Friday.
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11: 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Your weather for today, 15 degrees, a slight chance, actually not much chance, actually going to be a beautiful day, mainly sunny and 15, partly cloudy. Tomorrow, we're looking at 23 degrees and sunny, little fog in the morning, then a sunny day. After that, on Friday, 26 degrees, possible late shower, and on Saturday, 21 degrees. Thanks for your company this morning. We'll be back after this.
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11: Well, good morning, Geelong, the Bellarine and the Surf Coast. My name is Chris Foster-Ramsey and you are listening to Wednesday Front Page with Rob Cameron. I'm very much in the privileged position of being able to co-host again this week with Rob. Good morning to you, sir.
12: Good morning, Chris. Good morning, listener. Lovely to have you on board. Yes, this is a very, very enjoyable process for me. We talk a lot about introduction to radio course, new presenters. Well, Chris has been through that process and he's on his way to his own little radio journey. We've got another course starting very soon, later this month, 6-week course. It may not be too late for you to join it if you wish, but there'll be other courses in the future. Why don't you give the station a ring, 5225947 after 10 this morning and during the week, and see if you can be part of the next community radio course, if that is your desire, like Chris's when he was listening one day and thought, I reckon I can do radio. How you feeling now?
11: Yeah, pretty good. Yeah, pretty good. Something like that. Yeah, look, it's a great course, and it's certainly well-planned, well-thought-out, and, you know, I think the mix of presenters we've got now and new presenters coming into this community is outstanding. There's such a great mix of presenters and shows. So
12: now, speaking of community radio, there's a community radio conference held every year. This year it's being held in Geelong, and we're pretty excited to be the host city, and we're going to be talking to Jane Lang from the Community Radio Association about the conference, what it means. She's from up in northern New South Wales, be one of the 700 or 800 people descending on Geelong to the new community centre, what do you call it, the conference centre on Geelong, at Geelong, which we're really excited about. We'll be chatting to her after 10. You've got a special guest in the property sector, which is going to be an interesting discussion because the property market has changed a little in recent months.
11: Yes, it has. And I think the thing that, and I'm really looking forward to the conversation with Ben today, who is a property guy. He's got a lot of data behind what's happening in the Geelong region, right up as far as Ballarat, Bendigo. But we're talking Geelong today. And while I'm at it, if you are trying to buy a property at the moment or in the market, 0488 877 947, we'd love to hear what you're up to and for you to join the conversation on text today.
12: Yeah, send us a text, please. That would be really good. Penn Trelfall will be joining us after 9:30 this morning. But first up, one of the big concerns that I have in the world, and I've mentioned it many times, is AI. It's a wonderful tool. We've talked about it over a coffee this morning, Chris, the positives of it. But it also has some concerns, and a man who's been on the show on two or three occasions before to talk about it, but there's been some more changes again. Rocky Scopoletti, good morning and welcome to The Pulse.
13: Good morning and great to be on the program.
12: Rocky, last time we chatted to you, we were talking about a few of the concerns, and we've probably got a couple more have popped up since then. Let's deal with the first one that was actually sort of explained yesterday in an Australian Federal Senate area, where a company that had been involved in a hack in on the Medicare system in Australia, no damage caused, but the fact that they were able to get in there undetected and for a long period of time remained undetected, that must be somewhat of a concern for the future if this is the early stages of this uncontrolled monster.
13: Yeah, absolutely. And I think that's been featured now in a range of different incidents. When we look at the time between the incident and then the time between OpenAI, the developer of the AI agent, being aware that it happened, and then the time that it takes to, you know, then notify the government and then the government to take corrective action. And so, you know, with the Medicare case, for example, that took some 3 months. And so it took 2 months for OpenAI to even become aware that its agent had violated, I guess, the Medicare and access the Medicare system. So this is the problem, because you know, the arguments around a kill switch, for example, in those circumstances would be ineffective, because by the time you sort of hit the kill switch, you know, the horse is bolted. And so we need much more robust procedures and processes in place to ensure what I refer to as traceability, to be able to understand and make sure that these things will do exactly what we want them to do, when we want them to do it, before we release them into the wild, let's just say.
12: Now, Rocky, what concerned me, I heard a little bit about the response. I think it was Jason Kwon was the man who flew out from America, involved in that particular company, to front the Senate yesterday and come up with responses to that. Look, I thought the responses were, as you sort of expect, I didn't find them very satisfactory to give me safety that the future is now rosy and this, something like this will never happen again, and potentially with much more serious consequences. I don't know if you heard his responses to the allegations and the incident, but if you did, what did you feel about it?
13: Yeah, so my thoughts, Rob, go directly into a comparable situation. And what I mean by that is, let's look at healthcare or the pharmaceutical industry. You know, would you find it satisfactory that pharmaceutical companies just threw pills over the fence? And you were prescribed those, not really knowing what's going to happen or when it's going to happen or whether it's going to, you know, treat you or not. You know, we would find that unacceptable. And that's why we have such stringent procedures and standards and testing in place to ensure that we are safe when we are prescribed medications, that they've been robustly tested, that any potential side effects are understood, and that they are prescribed by someone who is licensed and is an authority to do so. So why are we stepping back from that and assuming that this is okay in AI? It's not. And we're seeing the failures of this as a result of the absence of standards, you know, robust regulation, rigorous testing, all of those kinds of things. And so we should look to industries like the pharmaceutical industry and say, well, you know, if we can get it right there, why can't we get it right here?
12: Yeah, the other thing, well, there's two things that's concerned me about this is A, the amount of time that they claim before they detected the issue, then the amount of time that they took to inform the Australian government of the issue, and then more concerningly was the method they used to inform them, which was an email to not an individual person, just a group email type thing. It was like a scattergun approach rather than ringing someone up and saying, hey, hang on, we've detected the problem here, we've done the wrong thing, we need to let you know. That was particularly poor, and I thought his response to that was equally poor and very concerning on the back of a very key person in international politics suggesting that AI should, yes, be regulated, but it should be regulated by the owners of AI. That is particularly frightening.
13: Yeah, absolutely. And I couldn't agree with you anymore. The notification process certainly did not match the potential risk of the incident, and I think I would agree that fell well below good practice standards and expectation. You know, on your point about self-regulation, I can understand and see why they would be advocates of self-regulation, but unfortunately, self-regulation has, never been adequately successful in industries that contain high risk. Imagine if we said to the pharmaceutical companies, look, you don't need the Food and Drug Administration in the US or the Therapeutic Goods Association here in Australia. You know, you guys just run yourselves. We would be in a lot of trouble. So self-regulation, I think, in areas particularly of high emerging risk, where, these risks have not been properly identified, contained and managed by these AI companies, well then why should we trust them to regulate themselves?
12: Yeah, Rocky, a long time ago, it's probably 6 months ago, I had a guest on the station talking about the need for regulation. The Australian government at that time had an opportunity to speak to this and didn't. They thought everything was fine. Now, all of a sudden, with a very feeble international voice, they're suggesting this. But with the power of the owners of the tech companies and the support they're getting from high-profile international political leaders, what can Australia actually do on our shores to put some steps in place to protect the citizens?
13: Well, let me just call out, I think, what the South Australian government has done in terms of taking the initiative to set up a royal commission that is forward-looking. And I know it takes us a little while to sort of get our heads around that, because normally when we think about royal commissions, they're established when things fail and things go wrong, and then investigated and then recommendations are made. But in this case here, this royal commission is looking forward, and so it's significant because it treats AI not simply as another technology policy issue, but as a potentially society-wide transformation. And so the commission's only, 1 week in. It was established on the 1st of October and will deliver its findings by 1 July. So I think that independent Royal Commission will be invaluable in considering and exploring the issues that have yet to be explored by governments in Australia.
12: I've got a bit of concern about that. You said 1 July finish. That's a long, long time away. And at the way AI is moving at the moment, which is frighteningly quick, how do we know what the landscape's going to be like by the time someone decides where to put the finger in the dike?
13: Yeah, so we've experienced that, haven't we, really, in the last month or so. Yes, I think, it would be always desirable to have a very speedy turnaround, but that shouldn't stop us from progressing, putting in place a lot of these safety measures that, you know, you probably don't need a Royal Commission to tell you to put in place. You know, adequate testing, for example, all of those kinds of things are things governments can get on and do. And so I think the, you know, that the timetable for the Royal Commission should not excuse us from getting on with the job of understanding how to manage these risks that are emerging with much greater frequency and potentially with much higher impact, particularly if they're in the hands of bad actors.
12: Yeah. Now, I'm a very pleased, like you, with the initiative of the South Australian State Government, unless it's got all other state governments and the federal government in the same on the same page in this space, is it really lettuce leaf stuff against this wave?
13: I think that was, yes, I was a little concerned about that also. But I guess where I'm at with this is this will have nationwide implications that go well beyond South Australia. And so I think other states will benefit from the initiative that the South Australian government has taken in relation to this. And so, yes, I'm assuming that this is going to have national implications. And so I think it will have, from the terms of reference, from what I've understood, it'll have the scope to explore many things beyond South Australia.
12: Okay, well, I think we better get you back on as a very, very regular guest. Just quickly before you go, since we last spoke to you, we had a thing called the Robot Olympics or something equivalent. You've been following this space a bit. Is that also going to be a scary part of our short-term future?
13: I think it's scary because the resemblance of these robots is very human-like. AI and robotics is much broader than, you know, an object with two arms, two legs, and no head with many of the ones I saw. But, you know, we've got AI vacuum cleaners already roaming around our homes. We've got, so I think AI will manifest in a whole variety of different technologies and applications. You know, when you think about our lives, a lot of aspects of our lives were designed around the human body. You know, opening a door, for example, or opening a fridge, or, you know, things around the home, they were designed for humans. And so designing a AI robot that can also have locomotion like a human makes good

0: sometime soon, but the way AI is affecting lots of different industries in a way, I've been quite concerned with the conversation I've had with people in an industry I'm very familiar with that are already using it every day to assist them in their role, I hope in a positive manner, but if we haven't got people regulating its use, there's got to be concerns.
1: There is, and this is, you know, there's pluses and minuses of it. So the pluses are absolutely around efficiencies, and as Rocky was saying, you know, there's minuses as well, or caution as well. And I think that that's where this whole guardrail conversation needs to happen. But I absolutely agree, there is more of a conversation in that.
0: We're going to take a little break now, but when we get back, we're going to delve into another part of the world that's changed recently, and that is the property market. I was involved in a real estate agent this morning. He was having a bit of a whinge about the changes, as many of them probably are. But let's talk about the positives and negatives of that after we take a little break. Ben Trelfel is going to join us and enlighten us, Chris, about this very important subject. 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My name's Rob Cameron. Chris Foster-Ramsey is co-hosting and has got hold of the buttons, and he's doing a marvellous job.
1: Thanks, Rob. Remember, if you want to be part of the conversation today, 0488 877 947. 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

0: Welcome back to 94.7 The Pulse. You're with Chris Foster Ramsey and Rob Cameron. Wednesday front page. 0488 877 947. We'd love to hear your thoughts on things we're chatting about today. Now, next guest is around property. And if you're anything like me, you've probably been watching the property market around Geelong lately. And I think that there's a real temptation to ask a really simple question. And that is the Geelong market going up or down? And I think perhaps, you know, the more I think about this, we might actually be asking the wrong question. There's so much difference, I think, between Newtown, Belmont and Armstrong Creek, and then you go down the road a bit and there's more of a difference between Ocean Grove and Torquay. So I want to go a little bit deeper today than talking about property prices and just locations and what it actually takes to buy well in the Geelong region. And I think we're going to talk a lot of stuff this morning, but we've asked a local property expert, Ben Trefoil, to come into the studio today. Ben, good morning.
1: Thank you. Good morning.
0: Now, run us through your role as a buyer's advocate in the area. Talk to me about that.
1: Yeah, so buyer's agency, so sort of kicked it off the last couple of years. I feel like there's a fair gap in the marketplace to represent buyers. There's a ratio out there that's sort of 20 to 1 real estate agents to buyer's agents. So I think, as I said, there's a massive gap in education and people need to be supported and represented through that process. It's definitely becoming more popular in Geelong, but there's still a few small players, a few big players as well. But I think it's definitely a trend that people are wanting more representation around their property journey.
0: Yeah, okay.
1: In Geelong,
0: and
1: so
0: it is obviously, you know, we can't forget, I don't think, that it is one of the fastest growing communities in the country. And over and above that, the more that I work in a finance space outside of this in my other professional life. But I think that the more I hear about things, the more that, the Geelong, Bellarine, Surf Coast region is starting to attract more and more attention from other, you know, investors and other people around the country. So let's just touch on that. I wanted to talk to you about, and we had a bit of a conversation before this today, I wanted to chat to you about some of the bridesmaid suburbs. So Geelong, yep, in terms of the value buys, yep, you talked about Ocean Grove, and I agree, yeah, with you on this, being a bridesmaid suburb. Can we just go through that, please?
1: Yes, Ocean Grove, you know, you can still get houses in the 800,000s, about 1K from the beach. So I think it's terrific value. There's a lot of character period homes that you can pick up for that price point. It's more of a value add suburb. And I think it's come off about 4.2% since the peak in January.
0: Wow.
1: So, yeah, that's probably one of those suburbs that you mentioned before that has come down a little bit more than others. It's probably around credit availability, around mortgage broking as well. But yeah, there's obviously a lot of potential for cosmetic renovations and uplift in that suburb, and you're pretty close to the beach, as I said. So, yeah, it's something to be sort of weary of over the next sort of 6 months, depending on what happens with that market. But I think, you know, the fact that it's come off 4.2% since the peak provides an opportunity for buyers in the market right now.
0: Yeah, okay. And is that, do you think that that's the natural progression of, you know, what Torquay and those lifestyle sort of areas were 5, 10, 15 years ago? Like, do you think that that's the next wave of suburbs coming through?
1: Yeah, well, I think that, yeah, it's hard because they've sort of held up okay because the median price is around $1 million, but they definitely have come off due to credit availability, as I mentioned before. So they correlate pretty heavily to credit availability and people's access to loans. So, you know, if we look at other suburbs, which we'll get into in a second, that are less affected by credit, sort of Herne Hill and suburbs in that lower price point, like, I think they're going to hold up a little bit better.
0: Yeah,
1: so there's more affluent markets. Yeah.
0: So let's go to Herne Hill and, yep, and talk about that. I believe that again, excellent location within, you know, the city of Geelong. It's got a lot going for it. Talk us through your view on that in terms of there's some data around gentrification. Is that right?
1: Yeah, that's right. So, yeah, and obviously neighbours, Newtown, so you naturally get that sprawl effect. So if people are priced out of Newtown for those family homes, they can naturally sprawl to Herne Hill. It's definitely gentrified over the last 15 years. And you've got cafes that have gone in, you know, retailers, young families have moved in. Over the last 5 years, you just have to walk down the street and you can see how many, young families of kids are running around. And obviously the schooling there is top class as well. You've got Clonard College and St. Joey's, two elite private schools in the area. So for a budget-wise, you're sort of looking between 700 and 800,000 for that. And the median's around 800K. But I guess the suburb keeps achieving really strong results. Like there's properties that have sold above $1 million at 1.2 to 1.3, so that ceiling keeps getting pushed up, which then provides the opportunity for people to renovate and capitalise on that value as well.
0: Yeah, okay. Now, in terms of other sort of value buyers, are there you know, two or three there that we might be missing, or do you think you've captured in that?
1: I think Heron Hill is probably the best value for me right now. I think Newcombe's still pretty good value. That has come off probably about 2 or 3%. Since May, since the budget was announced, and a lot of investors came out of that market, but you can still pick up good homes on big blocks in the 600,000s there, good solid homes next to East Geelong, so that same kind of methodology of Newtown to Herne Hill, that sort of sprawl effect. You'll get people priced out of East Geelong and go to Newcombe. I guess the ceiling on a Newcombe or versus Herne Hill sort of example is a lot different. Like the ceiling in Newcombe isn't going to be as high as Herne Hill, so... I'd say Newcombe's probably number three on the list, okay. I reckon.
0: And let's not forget our friends on further down the Ballerine and Surf Coast. What's the Surf Coast? Have we got any data on Surf Coast at the moment, or at a high, I mean, not a non-specific level, but a sort of a high level? Any thoughts around that?
1: Yeah, I think, you know, Torquay and Jandakot haven't held up as well as Ocean Grove, and I think it's probably just comes down to affordability, but. I mean, there's still pockets of Torquay where, you know, you can't really go wrong there. As I said, it's come off a little bit, so you're not breaking the bank to get into old Torquay. You know, you're still probably in for about $1 million, but, you know, it's landlocked. They can't develop it anymore. They've actually stopped the zoning for development in that area. So that newer part of Torquay is kind of finished up. So that's completely landlocked now. So you're kind of future-proofing your investment down there in Torquay.
0: Yeah, okay, cool. All right, good to know. Now... people entering the market, you know, there's plenty of people wanting to upgrade, renovate, move to from a, you know, place in Geelong City out to a more of a lifestyle property. We often talk about first home buyers and those wanting to get into the market. Some tips I think I've always thought of in terms of what I do is around budget. I thought there was an interesting point when I was reading through some notes from this that we'd made together around budget, and there's a critical mistake there that you can make without even realising you've made the mistake.
1: Yeah, that's right. Like, you should never reveal your budget, especially going for open for inspections. You don't want to reveal your leverage to the agent, and obviously they're working for the seller, and that's where a kind of buyer's agent comes in to represent and provide the confidence there for these first home buyers. But yeah, if you reveal your max, that becomes, you know, the agent's starting point to sort of push you up and start that negotiation. So you've sort of killed your negotiation, your leverage from the start if you do reveal that. So you can still communicate to the agent, sort of give ballpark figures, but don't talk to your maximum borrowing capacity at that point in time, and don't show your cards too early.
0: Yeah. And something that we, you know, on the other side of that, when we have finance conversations, you know, closed finance conversations with others in the industry, you know, I can't tell you how many dollars I would have made if someone had said to me, oh yeah, they've got a budget of blah, blah. Well,
1: no doubt.
0: That poor person has said, I've got a budget of, which is the fatal mistake to start with.
1: Honestly.
0: I think in a buyer's market, we see this, and you see other real estate experts in the industry talk about it, the notion of days on market. Firstly, can you explain what days on market means, and perhaps just touch on why you would want to target those if you were trying to buy a property at the moment?
1: Yeah, so days on market is just basically how long a property's been on the market for since it was originally listed. So I guess it's pretty, you know, logical. It's longer days on market will mean you've got more leverage in the negotiation. So it's just important to understand that metric. And if a listing's just come on, the agent's probably more likely going to let that listing sort of run out for a couple of weeks and won't convert on that property straight away. But I guess like this kind of metric, you can use it to sort of form your strategy and your negotiation strategy around trying to secure the property as well. So
0: in that, as we take that step down a step further, yeah. In that the longer that a property sits on the market, the more a potential buyer may think, what's wrong with it? Why hasn't anyone bought it? And therefore, the vendor is wanting to continually, you know, have some action because they've got they've already moved on. They want it to move on to the next property.
1: Yes.
0: So they're wanting their agent and their representative in the market to come to them and make them an offer. Doesn't really matter, you know, what that offer means, but in their mind, they're wanting to move the property on for whatever reason.
1: And I will say on that, like obviously the agents, you know, want to protect their metrics and like the way they perform in the market. So there's obviously the agent's interest and also the vendor as well. So you know, if you see a property that's on the market for a while, there might not necessarily be something wrong with it. It might be, most likely it's price a lot of the time, but there might be certain, you know, features of the properties that aren't suiting that specific demographic.
0: Correct. Yeah. And that perception is 99 times out of 100, there's nothing wrong with the joint.
1: It's exactly.
0: Just that,
1: yeah.
0: It's just that, you know,
1: it gives
0: the
1: more leverage,
0: moved.
1: Though, I think, in the negotiation. That's probably the key.
0: Correct. Yes. Yeah. Absolutely agree with that. Now, buying first home, we made this mistake when we bought our first home. Layout. I can't tell you how important layout is in a property. It's only got to be functional. It doesn't have to be brand new, fitted out, looking good. You can make those changes over time when you've got some money down the track. But talk to us about the importance of layout, Ben.
1: Yeah, well, I think it comes down to cost. Like, it doesn't need to necessarily be open plan kitchen, living, dining, but ideally you want it connected at the start. But, you know, opening up to an outdoor area is something for modern living at the moment. If it's not open plan at the moment, can a wall come out easily? Is there not too many structural changes? You know, get a builder to have a look at those structural walls to see if there's an opportunity to break it open. But, yeah, I think it all comes down to sort of resaleability in the future. And if you can protect your investment by, you know, creating a functional space for modern living, then that's going to future-proof your investment into the future as well.
0: Yeah, okay. I think that there's the old school rules of real estate, which I learnt very early on in my property journey through, you know, buying and selling and working in the industry, which is street appeal, livability, close to education, work, family and retail. How do we apply those in 2026, Ben?
1: Yeah, so street appeal, it's just, you know, looking at the street, understanding, you know, who's on that street. Is it owner-occupiers? Is there any vacant blocks? Is there renters? Is there social housing? There's a little website called microburbs.com.au where you can check the actual specific street to understand who actually lives there, which is a good one as well. So I suggest to people, go out, you know, like walk the street, walk the neighbourhood, understand, you know, what's sort of appealing about that specific street. And I think over time, like certain streets within suburbs can outperform others based on those metrics. You mentioned like walkability, which is just a very logical term. It's, you know, within 5 minutes walk to cafes, shops, parks and transport. Yeah, and I'd suggest to people, you know, if you wanted to get a good idea of the area, just pick up the phone and call the top 5 agents in the area or speak to a buyer's agent, just understand like what's going on in the market, you know, how long things are sticking around for, you know, what listings are coming up, you know, if there's any off-market stuff, any pre-market opportunities, just pick up the phone and start to become educated on the area before you make a decision. That's something I'd recommend.
0: Yeah, okay. And we often talk about having the A-team around you in terms of a property journey. So the A-team, for those that go, that's interesting, what's that about? So they internally in the property industry, we talk about your A-team being your buyer's agent or your real estate agent, and or your real estate agent, a really good and solid conveyor, so that, yep, being that you've been able to find or, you know, done some due diligence on as to Google reviews or whatever it is, or they've been recommended to you by a friend, family member or past client, and on top of that, you know, broker, banker, finance angle. And with those, you know, 3 or 4 people, if you look at it in terms of a pie chart or a circle, that the industry believes as a general rule will stand you in good stead. Now let's just drill down into that, into what you, I mean, obviously, you know, my role in the finance world is, yep, something for another day, but in terms of your role in that A team as an advocate, a buyer's advocate, can you just run me through, you know, the things that the things that you bring to that A team in terms of taking away the pressure if you're for your client in terms of negotiation, speed to market, etc.?
1: Yeah, so I think it's important to, you know, have open lines of communication with that group of parties, as you mentioned. Obviously, the mortgage broker, the conveyancer. It's good to get a really speedy conveyancer, I reckon, someone who's, you know, you can get on the phone and sort of discuss the contract and review it quite promptly, because, you know, speed kills deals, and you need to have speed to execution to, you know, ensure you get the best price and you're actually converting on the property as well. I think something a buyer's agent does is, you know, gives confidence to people in the marketplace. It's obviously a bit daunting going into it for the first time, and to have someone representing you is fantastic. I think it's going to become a trend that's more prominent as we go along. As I said, speed, confidence, and just having that, you know, that strategy behind the offer and understanding, you know, how to position it with certain terms, where to start the price based on, you know, what's happened at the open for inspection, and understanding that process as well.
0: Yeah, yeah. Okay. I just had a thought while you were chatting then around settlement timeframes. the traditional rule in industry, from my understanding, has always been, you know, the selling party wants it to get done in, you know, as fast as possible in 21 days, 30 days, whatever it is. The buying party and particularly the financier has always been, no, hang on, hold on, 45 days at least. What are you seeing in terms of the moment? Are they, you know, 45 days plus generally accepted?
1: Yeah, we are seeing that. I think it depends on the circumstances of both the buyer and the seller. But, you know, if it's an owner-occupier that's in there, they might ask for a longer settlement so they can get their sort of affairs in order and whatnot. But if it's, you know, if it's vacant, then obviously the vendor wants to settle on it as soon as possible. So it's about how do you position that and you kind of get that information out of the vendor or the buyer's agent, sorry, the selling agent representing them and understanding what they need, and that can kind of increase the attractiveness of your offer when you go in for it as well.
0: Yeah, okay, cool. Now, Rob, if we can just bring you in here, what are you seeing amongst your sort of circle of people that you know around? Are there many people in your circles that you're seeing that are trading in their chips, either they're selling out of an investment or they're downsizing into something, you know, lifestyle property or smaller? What are you seeing there?
2: Yeah, well, the ones who that I know have been getting out more because of land tax than the latest change, which has been about negative gearing capital gains changes. But I'm intrigued in this particular space. If you are a genuine property investor, what does the future now look like? Because I can recall 15 years ago, someone was trying to sell me a brand new house, and the argument wasn't buy this house and you're helping a young family somewhere to live. It was buy this house and we'll reduce your tax.
0: Yeah.
2: So that was the focus. It was a genuine financial decision, not a goodwill decision. Now, it's been broken into two now, Ben, because you can still do all that with a new home.
1: You can.
2: With a brand new home. Nothing's changed in that area. It's the older homes that had a bit of reno and you could get some serious tax benefit. So as a serious property investor, is buying a brand new home that no one's ever lived in with the intent to rent it to someone still a good long-term investment?
1: I think it is. It depends, on your capacity to actually hold the property as well. Like, I was just crunching some numbers on it. I think it's, you know, it's between 50 and 20K for an established property in Geelong to actually hold it at the moment where interest rates are, and because the negative gearing's been abolished for the established market. So I think there is, there is value in the new home space. I would be quite selective on where that is. I'd target more like infill locations, I wouldn't be looking at Armstrong Creek or Warrilow for investment. But, if there was a block of land or like a small development in a ring somewhere of Geelong, I'd be sort of looking at that for an investment because you're sort of future-proofing yourself there and they can't keep building out the land there. So there's that scarcity factor.
0: So
1: on the property.
0: Established suburb is what you're looking at there.
2: And there's plenty of that happening. Say a 700 or 800 square metre block, pull down an old house, put up 3 units or something. That type of investment is still pretty sound in the right street.
1: Yeah, it is. So there's a couple of Newcombe that have just gone up, I think, some new houses. So you can claim the negative gearing on those. And obviously the builder and the developers put, they've taken the risk there. And then you're coming in and obviously getting that negative gearing benefit on that property as well. Yeah, so I think you've got to be selective with your pockets. Yeah, talk to your advisors and people or do your own research. But, I'd still be looking at suburbs like, Bendigo, Ballarat, certain parts of that where it's landlocked. So it's like the key point to that is around the scarcity of land. And if they can't keep building it out, then I think it's a good investment for the negative gearing as well.
2: And certainly young families, one of the focuses was that they had been cut out of the market by property investors. That's pretty clear. You only have to look at the difference in the house pricing to wages over the last 20, 30 years. How much has this changed, opened up the door for a young couple, say late 20s, 30s, I might be married, have a child, been renting, to really get in at the ground level and now own their own home?
1: It's definitely opened the door, and I think it's there's not a lot of confidence at the moment, so that's probably like the missing piece is that people, I'm having conversations with a lot of people around purchasing, but they've lost the sentiment and lost the confidence. So if we can sort of bring that back in with some improved conditions, I think the door is definitely open for them. Yeah, since May, like investor interest has dropped off a cliff here in Geelong, and I don't think it's a bad thing. It gives people more of an opportunity to get in. But I think it's definitely a good thing what they've done in a way. But the only caveat on that is that because there's less investment properties, which is going to in turn increase rents. because there's less rental properties. Mm. And then those first-home buyers that are renting over the next 3 to 4 years, they're going to be paying, you know, their rents might increase by 20 or 30%, then their cash flow is going to be impacted on actually being able to then get into that property in the next 3 to 5 years. That's probably the only caveat on the situation.
2: And just some real clarity, if you're buying in, say, Marshall Armstrong Creek area, trying to get into your first home, the way that things are now financed, what do they need to have in savings to really be a serious player?
1: Look, it's never going to be 20% like they sort of used to discuss in the past. But yeah, if you have 10%, of a house, that's probably a good deposit to go
2: in.
1: So
2: it's house plus stamp duty, so 650 becomes 690.
1: Yeah, it depends. If it's a house and land package that you're going in there, you only pay stamp duty on the land because that's the only transfer of product, which is the land component only. So you just pay, so say if the land might be, say, 350,000 and the total package might be 700, you just pay stamp duty on the 350. Versus if you bought an established house in Herne Hill, you'd be paying the stamp duty on the full amount of 750. So, yeah, 10% deposit, stamp duty would just be on the land, so you're not in for as much. But again, there's other, so Chris can probably talk to more of this, but there's obviously other ways to secure the loan through guarantors with your parents' property and securitise it that way. So there is other ways to get your foothold in the market.
0: Yeah, there is. There is different ways. And I don't think we're, you know, even when we're talking deposits, it changes case by case. It's never a one-stop shop and one-stop answer. So, I think, the best piece of advice I've got there is to just engage with someone like Ben and ask for recommendation of broker, or just find someone that has been recommended to you in terms of that finance piece, because it is so important to get that borrowing capacity sorted out before you even start looking.
2: Mm, yeah, the change in the older homes, as you said, the negative gearing capacity has gone. So is that the market that's been affected most, where maybe younger couples do have a chance to get into an outside suburb in a house that's 40 or 50 years old, might need some renovation, but if they're talking about a long-term family place, and if they're young with young children, if they're talking about a 15 to 20 year that they can get in, get established, and then maybe do the renos 10, 15 years down the track, is that potentially opening the door for first-home buyers?
1: Yeah, I think it is. It's, yeah, those inner ring suburbs are where I would target right now for that demographic. I think, you're future-proofing your investment. You're getting into an area where they can't develop anymore. You know, it's the zoning around it. They can't start building apartments or townhouses everywhere because of the government restrictions on it. So I think, yeah, if you can add some value yourself, get your hands dirty and, hopefully pick up the property for a bit under what it's worth and try and increase the value that way. That's what I would always recommend to someone.
0: Yeah. Okay. Now we're joined by Ben Trifle, who's buyer's advocate. We're going to take a little break and come back with Ben, Rob and myself. We'll be back after this.
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0: Welcome back to Pulse 94.7, 0488 877 947. We'd love to hear your thoughts on what you're seeing in your local area around property. 14 degrees and 5 to 9. We're joined this morning by Ben Trelfall and Rob Cameron. Rob Cameron's front page, of course, is the show. Gents, wrapping this up in terms of thoughts on Geelong property market.
2: Well, I think it's an exciting time for young people. The doors certainly opened up a little bit, which was the intention. But I think, again, that Ben suggested if the genuine property investor who's got a portfolio and wants to add to it, new homes is an option. But does that create more building demand? And more importantly, Ben, is the building industry able to lift to demand? What's the word on the street there?
1: Yeah, it's going to be hard to facilitate that demand. Like Chris can probably speak to more of this, but it hasn't actually genuinely increased the new build loans through this incentive with the government. So I think it's a lot around sentiment, but. Yeah, the cost to build is obviously hasn't dropped off since COVID, which I think is a massive concern.
2: Mm.
1: The other issue is the valuation shortfall. So once you do actually go and do that new build, there's probably more than likely going to be a valuation shortfall in that price. So what the property ends up being valued at the end is actually less than what they paid for at the start. So there's negative equity there already. So I think it's important to look at your numbers and understand what's going on in that market before you make a decision on a new build, based on those valuation issues.
0: Yeah, valuation is something we saw interesting, and I think it was something that Gareth Kent from PRP that we had on a couple of weeks ago touched on, in that, potentially at a super high level, anecdotally, of course. I think we see the price to cut up those blocks from paddocks into, new fill areas. I think we see the implications of those taxes and charges in the civil stage of a development impacting the price that needs to be charged for the block of land, which then can, snowball into potential valuation shortfall where the data doesn't support what someone's paid for it.
2: Yeah, this is the problem we have with the government's situation at the moment. They want to maximise themselves, but I'd really like them to sit down at the table with a developer and say, okay, you're losing out here. We've got these smaller blocks, narrower streets. We talked about all these things that make the lifestyle not so good. How about you make them a bit bigger and we'll relax a bit of this other stuff? You'd like to think those conversations are being had, but clearly they're not.
0: Yeah, no, I would challenge anyone to show me that those conversations are being had. Now, Ben, where can people find you if they want to get in touch? Are you on socials, Googles?
1: Yeah, so Instagram's probably the main one. So just Ben Buyers Agent is the handle, or search up Buyers Agent Geelong on Instagram.
0: Okay, grasp. Thanks for coming
2: pretty
0: in.
2: Pretty easy. No, it's been very good, Ben. It's something we might talk about more because it's an area that's been clouded a lot. There's a lot of angry people thinking the world's fallen in. You've taken away our livelihoods, but then for others, an opportunity is opening up for them to start their journey that these developers probably had pretty bloody easy 20 or 30 years ago. So how about a little balance in the conversation? So I'm glad you brought a lot of that in, so I really appreciate it.
1: No worries. Thank you. Thank you.
0: Now, Rob, let's just go back over the 9 till 10 hour. We heard from Rocky around AI.
2: Yeah, well, I've been very open about my concerns, and I'm an old fossil, and maybe no one needs to take any notice of me, but I hate the thought. The speed with which this thing's moved is scary enough as it is. The fact that there's no guardrails still at this point. We're talking about guardrails. Mm. And then the other thing is that the people are in charge saying, don't worry, we'll look after ourselves. I'm not getting any more relaxed about where we're going with AI. Robots don't worry me. They're more of a fun thing at this stage. But when you've got the stuff and just see what it do, the damage that it can do, the way it can put you in an individual in a position that they're not in, and now even with voice.
0: Yes.
2: We're looking at artists having their material, their creativity stolen and misused. It's just all a big dog's breakfast at the moment, and I'd like to see some. But I don't know, what can Australia do on its own, sitting here on a little island in this massive world, if you've got major world leaders who are in bed with tech companies saying, she'll be right, leave it alone, everything's going to be fine. I'm not relaxed at all.
0: Yeah, I think it's an ongoing question. Now, just quickly for you gents, just before we say goodbye to the first hour of the show, robot vacuum cleaners, fan, not fan, and why is that? I'm a fan. I love them. We've named ours.
2: Oh, vacuum is overrated, I reckon, anyway. So I don't really care about it. I've done it occasionally. I find it a really difficult task. So if you don't have to do it, that's good. But no, I'm not quite sure.
0: Not a fan of the robot vacuum. What if it mopped as well? Ours mops and vacuums.
2: Oh, that's showing off a bit. I'll have to look into that one.
0: Well, it's a bit spooky.
2: If you're listening, Dale, we might have a conversation about that when I get home.
0: You're listening to 94.7. Love to have you company and be part of the conversation this morning. 0488 877 947. Ben, thanks so much for coming in. We'll be back after this.
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1: Good morning, I'm Laura Devoy. Australia will contribute $3 million to the Pacific Resilience Facility, a climate financing institution. Climate Change Minister Chris Bowen announced the funding at a pre-COP31 meeting in Fiji this morning. He says it'll go towards upgrading roads in Fiji, Papua New Guinea, Kiribati and Tuvalu.
2: Four projects in total to help these countries adjust to climate change, particularly focused on the coastlines with erosion, with rising sea levels, with the natural disasters which are increasingly less natural and more frequent. We know that this is taking an increasing proportion of the GDPs of Pacific Islands.
1: The latest data reveals a decline in petrol and diesel vehicle sales. Shannon Kirkwood has more.
3: Last month, the new vehicle market recorded 102,924 sales. That's a rise of almost 1% compared to the same time last year. The Federal Chamber of Automotive Industries says battery electric vehicle sales accounted for almost one in four sales, with plug-in hybrid sales rising 122.7% compared to September last year. Diesel sales declined by 18.4% and petrol by 36.2%. A mix of internal combustion, plug-in hybrid, hybrid and battery electric vehicles were among the 10 highest selling models.
1: A New South Wales police officer who died in a car crash while on duty last month will be farewelled today. 20-year-old Constable Mia Leigh had been in the police force for only 16 months. Her funeral will be held at St Andrew's Cathedral in Sydney early this afternoon. It'll be followed by a police march. Next year, her name will be added to the National Police Memorial in Canberra, which records police lives lost. Tributes are flowing for former ABC newsreader Richard Moorcroft, who died yesterday at the age of 70. Mr. Moorcroft presented South Australia's news bulletin before moving to New South Wales, where he presented the nightly bulletin from 1983 to 2002. He starred as himself in several films and also hosted the television show Letters and Numbers on SBS. In a statement, Prime Minister Anthony Albanese said Mr. Moorcroft was a warm and familiar presence and a great Australian. The Nobel Prize in Physics has been awarded to Belgian professor Francis Holzen for his research into tiny particles known as neutrinos. Here's the BBC's Victoria Gill.
4: Every second, billions of neutrinos pass harmlessly through our bodies. But the experiment that Francis Holzen came up with enabled scientists to find neutrinos produced by violent collisions in outer space. Those particles carry information about processes that formed our universe, but they're extremely difficult to detect. So Professor Holzen, a Belgian physicist based at the University of Wisconsin-Madison, came up with a new way to search for them by turning a vast block of ice close to the South Pole into a neutrino detector made up of thousands of sensors drilled a kilometre below the surface. Whenever a neutrino interacts with one of the billions of ice molecules, that interaction is picked up by a sensor.
1: Kenya has confirmed its first case of Ebola. Health authorities say the patient fell ill a month ago and was treated in the Democratic Republic of Congo and died days after arriving back in Nairobi. Turning to sport, in cricket, the 2026-27 Sheffield Shield season gets underway today. Victoria will take on South Australia at Junction Oval in Melbourne. Both squads are missing players who are representing Australia in South Africa and Australia A in India.
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9: Well, a very good morning to you, 94.7 The Pulse. Good morning to you, Bellarine, Surf Coast and Geelong. The weather for today is 15 degrees and partly cloudy. Tomorrow should be also a beautiful day, sunny and 23 degrees. A little bit of fog in the morning into a lovely afternoon. And then on Friday, 26 and sunny, heading into the weekend, 21 degrees. We'll be back after this.
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9: 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Love to hear what you're up to today. Rob, ahead in this hour, I'm going to bring to you a conversation I had with someone during the week about weddings and why people tend to get married in the springtime. What have you got for us?
12: Well, we have got a very exciting thing coming to Geelong. The Community Radio Association of Australia, which manages the operation that we look after and all the community radio stations around Australia, they have an annual conference. They've chosen Geelong's new conference centre this year. We're very excited to have them and a representative of the organisation to preempt that visit. Jane Liang, good morning and welcome to The Pulse.
13: Hi, Rob. Thanks so much. Thanks for having me.
12: No, it's an absolute pleasure, and it's delightful to hear such a young voice. I knew that I was going to be talking to Jane, but I didn't know who Jane would be. But we've been talking a lot with Chris about it and others. Our introduction to radio course has brought new young faces into our station. It's also brought some older faces into the station looking for maybe a hobby at the end of their working career. So we've got diversity, but there's lots of different reasons for people coming into community radio. Tell us your story, Jane. What brought you to the radio?
13: Yeah, I mean, I think I have you fooled a little bit. I'm not that young. I'm in my 30s. I started community radio quite young. I had my very first stint on Radio Mansfield, actually, when I was doing a year of boarding school in year nine, so around 15 or so. And it was really a really fun volunteer experience. And then when I turned about 18, I started going to uni. I started volunteering and presenting at Sin Media in Melbourne. And I did that for many years on and off, did a bit of presenting and music management and writing and all sorts of things, and did that all throughout uni and just a little bit after uni as well until I was cut off from the age limit, and then went and did my work in various corporate environments, but found myself back at in community radio at CBAA a few years ago. So yeah, really, really a kind of like complete journey, a full circle moment when I came back in. So yeah, really love the sector and have been around it for a little while.
12: I think one of the important things for people to understand while the radio experience is fine and exhilarating, it actually is wonderful for character development. And I imagine you starting as a 15-year-old, and I don't know what your personality was like then, but I imagine being able to control a radio show and present in a pressured environment would probably have been pretty important into turning you into the person you are today.
13: I think so. I think it's one of those things where having the opportunity to be able to like talk, learn how to talk really and how to enunciate and, you know, all of that stuff and present yourself on radio is really key to life, I guess, in general, and work and play. So, yeah, it was a really, really fun experience back then, and me and like the group of friends I did it with got a lot out of it.
12: So what's your role with CBAA at the moment?
13: Yes, I am the marketing and comms manager at CBAA. So doing lots of different various bits and pieces in the comms world. So we do a lot of campaigns to stations, a lot of communications to stations, social, email, website, all the usual marketing and comms channels. And then a major thing, obviously, that we do is this conference that we do every year that travels around Australia, and this year we'll be coming to Geelong.
12: People often ask me how many people are listening to your show, and of course, getting the accurate data on that is very difficult. But you being at the head of the tree, are you able to put a bit more of a finger on right across Australia the number of people that community radio is important to?
13: Yeah, absolutely. So we do a survey every 6 months or so. It's called the Community Radio Listener Survey. And it kind of is a bit of a sort of market research as to how many people are listening to community radio during an average week. And at the moment, I believe we're about 5.2 million weekly listeners. And they're listening for about 15 hours per week. So we usually say it's about a quarter of the country listening to community radio every week.
12: And there would be a bit of a variation depending on where. I was up at Alice Springs recently, and a couple of stations up there clearly have a huge market share because ABC is pretty much the only other station available. I know I lived in a little place in South Australia, and the border town community station Connect FM and the ABC were pretty much it again. So there was a huge number of people really relied on the station there. But of course, where we sit in Geelong, we've got two other commercials and all of the Melbourne stations available. So there's a much more saturated market for community radio. But I think the importance is the messaging that community radio delivers that's still unique. And I suppose that's another thing that you're able to manage from headquarters as well, as of the importance of disseminating that regional and community and social information.
13: That's right, yeah. That's what I think we see community radio as being important, as filling those gaps. I got another quick stat for you here, which is about a third of First Nations people listen to community radio during a typical week. So it does really fill that gap for the more underrepresented communities in mainstream media. So the First Nations community is culturally and linguistically diverse, LGBTQIA+, all of those underrepresented communities. Community radio is really quite important in those areas.
12: Yeah, and had you had I not just recently been to Alice Springs, I would have been a bit vague with that information, but talking to the people up there and got a real sense of you know, we don't understand. There's still a huge part of our Indigenous population that still speak in native language, and the radio stations disseminate that, and it is a very important thing that's not often considered in remote and regional Australia.
13: Exactly, yeah. So really, really important in those regional remote areas.
12: Jane, tell us what the organisation is aiming to get out of a conference. A lot of conferences sometimes can be just junkets for people to get together and spend a bit of cash, but clearly you've been doing it regularly and in different parts of Australia. What are the major aims and takeaways that you're hoping to get out of this conference in Geelong?
13: Yeah, I think it's definitely not a money-making machine. It's definitely the purpose of it is much stronger. It is really about bringing together community broadcasting, people, volunteers, staff, industry people together. To really the main things are to connect. It can feel, lots of stations feel, I guess, very isolated in their own little communities or their own regional town. So it is a chance to bring everyone together to connect and learn from each other and just be able to network. The other main thing is professional development. So we have a program over the course of 2.5 days with lots of different sessions, lots of different internal and external professional experts in their fields. To share knowledge, and the way that we do it is we have three streams. So we have a content stream, a business stream, and a foundation stream. So it caters to either if you're in the business side of community broadcasting, or if you're in the presenting front-facing content side of community broadcasting, or if you're kind of new to community broadcasting, we have a stream for you as well in the foundation stream. So there's lots of different sessions to pick and choose from. So often stations will come and bring a couple people so that they cover all of the different sessions. And then we have lots of social events. So the Pulse is actually, for example, putting on a social night on the Friday evening, where I think you're going to be putting on a few different showcases from the different groups of different community groups that you have represented at the Pulse, putting on some food and drink. And those are always just really, really fun events for people to get together. And then finally we have our big awards night on the Saturday night. So it's the Community Broadcasting Awards, which we hold every year. It's just a chance to get together and celebrate, really, and award some well-deserved programming and people and stations from the last year or so.
12: Yeah, so we're very proud of what we produce here at the Pulse, is no doubt, but when we listen across the CBAA network, there's a lot of wonderful, diverse shows produced right across Australia. And, of course, it's a wonderful springboard for talent. There's many people who are now high profile in commercial radio and television have started their careers in community radio. So it's a definite proven springboard for young talent.
13: That's right, yes. That's exactly one of the main value points of community broadcasting and why it's so important to keep it around.
12: So, Chris, you're fairly new to this radio scene. Chris Foster-Ranby with me has been through our introduction to radio course and is now setting himself up for his own show. So for someone who prepares, likes to prepare very well, that conference is going to give a lot of assistance to many people who want to start their career in this area.
14: Yeah, for sure. I think that the conference is, I had a quick read through the program, and there's so much. It's just an eclectic mix of whether you're trying to, you know, run the community organisation from a business side in terms of increasing, you know, your sponsor appeal and linking with the business community, right through to other pieces of information which are really important as well around learning how to run a news facility or asking the right questions with the compact the need to do those questions in a compact period of time. So I highly recommend it to anyone, really.
12: Yeah, it's fantastic. And Jane, we look forward to, I unfortunately will be away that weekend, but I know there's many people at the station looking forward to talking to you and others that have had a lot of experience, because as much as we are probably near 50 years old in Geelong Community Radio. The circumstances of the management of this organisation have changed. So for many, we're walking into new territory. So I'm sure there's a lot of people will be looking to get a lot out of this conference, and you've clearly set it up for that to be the case. How much of your time is put into preparing for this conference, Jane?
13: It's a big effort. It's a team effort, that's for sure. There's quite a few of us who work on this this conference all year round. In fact, I've already started planning for 2027. So it's a never-ending circle of work, but it's definitely one of our biggest touch points of the year and super important to the sector. So it's definitely worth it.
12: Jane, thank you so much for your time. Many at the station, as I said, are looking forward to meeting you and your team on Friday the 23rd, 24th, and I suppose tidy up on the morning of the 25th. The conference will be in Geelong Community Radio. We're proud of what we do here, and we're very proud of what is happening right across the nation. We'll get that highlighted when you come down. Thank you so much for your time this morning.
13: Fantastic. Thanks so much, Rob. Thanks for having me.
12: All the very best. Jane Liang from Community Radio Association of Australia, CBWA.
15: I
12: hate acronyms. I get lost. Anyway, Community Broadcasting Association of Australia, I should say. I knew the R was not the right one. Coming to town, we're very, very excited about that at the station. As I said, we're in a bit of our infancy of our own in how the station's running, a bit over 12 months under our own management. So I'm sure there's a lot in the team will be looking to draw a fair bit out of it and to actually host the event here, get a few of the delegates to come into the studios here on Friday the 23rd is a pretty exciting opportunity. If you, again, want to learn more about community radio, are thinking about it, or maybe you've been in it in the past and want to get back into it, great opportunity to get to the conference at the Conference Centre, 23rd, 24th, 25th of this month. We'd love to see you, and we'd love to see you here at the Pulse on Friday the 23rd. Come and meet some of these people and help continue your community radio career, as Chris and I and many others have. We'll take a little break, and when we get back, Chris, another one of your little projects, which we've set you some homework to do, and we love these little stories, and the weddings changed a lot from when I was a boy. They're different. You have the idea of getting married in somewhere like Hawaii and expecting everyone to pack up and go along to the wedding. All of those things change, but traditionally it's still exactly what it's meant to be, a commitment for life.
14: Absolutely, and that's what comes through today in the interview. But would you believe it's all about being Instagrammable, yes. Photogenic, what else comes through? It's a fun little interview with Jimmy, and I can't wait to bring it to you. 14 degrees, 22 past 10 this morning. We'll be back after this.
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0: spring. Why do so many couples choose this time of year to get married? And what makes a really great wedding? Well, there's probably no better person to ask than Jimmy Szabo, wedding MC extraordinaire and all-round good guy. Hey, Jimmy, good morning.
1: Good morning to you. Extraordinaire. Wowee. You've given me a big rap there, Chris. Yeah. I appreciate it. I actually wrote that intro for you, so thank you for that.
0: No worries. Yeah, no problem at all. Now it is wedding season. You must be a very busy man. Why is spring such a popular time to get married?
1: Yeah, well, it's getting busier now. Obviously, as you said, when it starts to warm up, that's when it gets busier. I think spring, for a few different reasons. Obviously, the weather is the normal one, but there's a lot of Australian wedding culture, I think, that favours outdoor ceremonies. You know, you see them, you know, the vineyard receptions, and you don't want it too hot. So I think spring is a time when, I mean, we're in Victoria where it's, you know, the weather's unpredictable, but I think a lot of people are focused on the outdoor weddings now, but also it has to be Instagrammable, you know, social media, the pictures have to look nice. And so I think spring offers the best sort of photos and that sort of thing. People love to have the backdrop of a nice vineyard and flowers blossoming and everything like that. So I think that's probably one of the main reasons.
0: Now let's have a talk about weather. We don't want too dry, do we? We want sort of, you know, 24 degrees, a little bit of sun, a little bit of cloud, but a long, nice afternoon.
1: Yeah, definitely. If it's too hot, people, they start to, you know, do you wear a jacket? Do you not wear a jacket? What type of things are you going to put a tie on? You don't want people thinking about too much about their attire. If it's spring, it's a nice, comfortable heat, for example, and especially when, you know, you've got the tux on or whatnot. But I've been to a few weddings in the summer when it's extremely hot and it can make it uncomfortable, especially if you're outside in the blazing sun. So, yeah, I think spring is the sweet spot. But as I said, you always got to have a plan B as well because, as we know in Victoria, it can rain at any point.
0: Well, that's true. That's true. So what's the most popular plan B? We just drop the outside and head for the reception venue?
1: Nah, just don't get married. Maybe it's not to be. No,
0: cool it off.
1: Normally, they're a lot of reception places. If they're going to do an outside ceremony, they've got the option of coming in and doing it in the chapel or an indoor space. So they always have those options available. Actually, there was one where I went to a wedding recently where they were giving out umbrellas. So they knew it was going to rain, and it wasn't too heavy. So they gave out umbrellas to all the guests, and they just embraced it. And actually, you know, a lot of photographers tell me the photos are better when it rains. So maybe it's just meant to be sometimes.
0: Maybe. Now, MC, tell me about how that all came about. Did you just take the microphones off someone and, you know, never give it back and find a love for it, or was there more a structured story around it?
1: A little bit of structure. I did a few events where people asked me to speak. And obviously I've got my radio background.
0: Yeah.
1: And I don't know, I fell in love with it, I think. And then I lived next door to a DJ, a musician, and he didn't like, he was telling me that he doesn't like to MC that much. And I said to him, I'm thinking of actually getting into MC work. And he said, all right, well, how about, you know, the next wedding I get, I'll recommend you as the MC and we'll see how we go. And that's what happened. And so now I do majority of my weddings with him. They hire him as the, you know, music and DJ, and then he recommends me to come and MC the thing. I get a lot, you know, by myself as well, obviously, but a lot comes through him. And yeah, it was just I felt like it was something I wanted to do, and the first one went pretty well.
0: Yeah.
1: And yeah, that's it. And the rest is history, I guess.
0: Yeah, awesome. You're onto it and doing exceptionally well from what we see in here. Now, I think for the average person, you know, wedding MC looks pretty easy. It's probably not, though. What do you think? what are you actually doing when the guests never see?
1: There's a lot of things happening under the water.
0: Yeah.
1: But I think, and it's fair enough, because when you do attend a wedding, you don't really, sometimes you don't notice the MC if everything goes smoothly and you think, oh, that's pretty easy. I guess just jump on the mic and you know, introduce a few people, and yeah, it's pretty easy. And that's why a lot of people do ask an uncle or a friend or someone who's comfortable in front of the mic. And this is not, you know, just to pump myself up, but any MC is extremely important. Like, you,

0: I don't think people understand it until they've actually been married and hire an MC. Mm. So there's a lot of prep that goes in. For example, if I don't know the couple, I meet with them a few times before the actual day, you know, get notes on how they met, tailor my material to them, how you find out things about the guests, who the big drinkers are, you know, what their mum and dad are like, you know, stuff like that. And then you get there early, you mingle with the guests beforehand. So you get to meet a few people and get the vibe of the room and know, you know, who's going to take a joke well, who won't, what type of things are into. Do they like footy? And I do a Q&A with the couple as well. So I've got my own style. But I think the main thing for an MC is to make sure everything runs smoothly. Mm. So you've got to constantly speak to the venue staff, the vendors, so the photographers, the DJ, videographers, speak to the people who are going to make a speech. Make sure you do all the housekeeping and generally keeping the couple as less stressed as possible, because the thing is, right, it's weddings are all about moods. You know, if the couple's in a good mood, it just sets the tone, and then the guests are. So you just want to make them happy and make sure that they're not stressed. So the bride and groom should never be looking around going, oh, what's next? Is the food coming out? Oh, when are the speeches? Like, that's the MC's job to make sure. You guys don't worry about anything. I'll take care of it all. You just enjoy your night. That's your job. And the MC does the rest. Yeah. So there's a lot of moving parts that I don't think people see.
1: Yeah, yeah. It's there's so much on that goes on. And I know that, you know, our MC was amazing in just letting the night just go through the stages. Mm. And certainly, you know, that gave us made us relaxed and all those years ago. Now, reading the room, you touched on it. You know, that uncle or that particular family member, you walk into a room and how quickly do you know that it's going to be a big night, or you're going to have to have your money cut out for you, work cut out for you?
0: It's pretty quickly, to be honest. I guess when you arrive, I speak a lot to the DJ first, who gets there a bit early because he's got more things to set up. And he might say to me, oh, I reckon it's going to be a big night tonight. or sometimes, oh, I don't think they're going to stay around that long. You can read it pretty quickly. I don't know if it's something that I've always been able to do, but I tend to be able to read rooms pretty well. I don't know if I got it something from my dad, maybe. He was a musician, but he also was a really good public speaker, and he could kind of understand the tone of things. So I don't know if it's something that I've picked up over the years, but you can tell pretty quickly. I mean, sometimes I surprise you, but I guess when, you know, just after the ceremony, when, you know, when you can really tell, actually, Chris, when you start having, you know, those... when you have the pre-drinks, when the bar opens at the start and you've got like a cocktail hour or just before everyone goes in to sit down, you can tell if people are heading to the bar pretty quickly and getting on beers, you go, yeah, tonight's going to be a big one. It'll be great.
1: Yeah.
0: And then there's others where you're like, oh no, I don't think these people want to be here.
1: Yeah.
0: But it's your job to make everyone have a good time. So then you've got your work cut out for you. If they're not drinking and chatting too much, you've got to go and, you know, spark the excitement, I guess.
1: Yeah. When it's a big one, do you have like a yellow, a green, orange, yellow, red card system in your head? Like, I'm gonna get heckled from table 12.
0: Yeah, you kind of look at it early and see, but you've got to embrace it. It's funny. I always, you know, I try and pick out like sometimes I see the young ones and I go and have a chat to them and try and see what they're interested in. You're interested in soccer and you kind of build a connection or footy and stuff like that. And then you can kind of have a little inside joke with them. So when you start, you can, you know, you throw it to them, or if they say something at you, you've got something ready and it feels like, you know, you're all part of it together. Yeah. And you know, you're part of the family and you're part of this event and we're all in it together and we're all here for one reason, to celebrate. So those little things can be important too.
1: Oh, I love it. Tricks of the trade. Now, the three rules for a great wedding, Jimmy, what are they?
0: All right, three rules. First one, hire me as an MC.
1: Yeah.
0: No, that's not. You can add that in if you want. No, I'll be serious. Hey, a good bar is important, actually.
1: Yeah. Yeah.
0: No, but the first one, in all honesty, number one, remember it's your day. Mm. So don't really worry about what others might think or say. There's a lot of pressure on couples where they're like, I just want to make this right. What are they going to think? Maybe I'll put this flower here. And it's about you. Don't worry about what others think. Worry about celebrating your love and your marriage. That's number one.
1: Yep.
0: The second thing, I'd say is perfection is boring. So mistakes create memories, you know. Like, don't worry if something doesn't go to plan. It's okay. People remember the mood of the day. So remember that. And the third is, for a couple, be in the moment, you know. Be present. Really savor it. Don't think about what's coming next or, you know, what happened beforehand. Just be present in the moment, because it goes so quickly. Everyone says it, but it goes extremely quickly. And people aren't going to remember the time, the little details that might have gone wrong or didn't go to plan. Just really try and enjoy it. Set the mood. It's supposed to be the best day of your life.
1: Very
0: does that
1: true.
0: Make sense?
1: It does. No, that they are three ripping takeaways. Now, in wrapping this up, Jimmy, where can people find you on Insta and all of that stuff? Google?
0: You can Google Jimmy Szabo MC, so it's Szabo. But I take a lot of requests on Instagram. So if you wanted to go to Instagram and type in Jimmy Szabo, I'll be there. And you can always, my DMs are open. Can I get in touch?
1: Yeah.
0: There's no problem at all.
1: Now, final question for the day, Jimmy. A great wedding isn't about, it's about something else. What is it?
0: Well, you put me on the spot here. You know what? A great wedding isn't about how much money you spend. It's about making sure Jimmy Szabo's there. It's not about how much money you spend or how perfect everything looks. It's actually about enjoying the moment with the people you love the most. That's it.
1: Love it. Love it. Nailed it, Jimmy. Thanks so much for coming on the show. Jimmy Szabo on Instagram if you're looking to connect with Jimmy. Thanks so much.
2: There you go. They interviewed during the week with Jimmy Szabo, who is one of a wedding MC. 24 to 11, 14.4 degrees after this. And I think we'll play a song this morning, a bit of Silverchair. If you're into the air guitar, this might be one to pump up. We'll be back after this.

0: And there we have it. Silverchair, Straight Lines. Very fond memories of that. Some, whatever, it was 25 years or something ago. Rob, long time ago.
1: It was. And Silverchair, interesting band that is supposed to be an Australian iconic band. And I sadly, if you said name all the Silverchair songs, that's the only one I could name.
0: I'd probably be similar to that. But look, certainly band of the time. Amazing band they were. And I was out there with the air guitar. I hope you saw me. I was doing the air guitar in the studio there. It was all happening. 19 to 11, 14 degrees at the Pol Studio today. 15 degrees the max, 23 Thursday and sunny. A little bit of fog in the morning. 26 on Friday and 21 degrees over the weekend. We'll be back after this.
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8: And I'm Liam Howe. 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
0: Well, welcome back to Wednesday Front Page. My name is Chris Foster Ramsey. The great man whose show it actually is, Rob Cameron, has given me the remote control for the last couple of weeks, but for today. And he said, Chris, look, sit in the chair and see how you go. And I reckon I've gone okay.
1: You've gone okay, and I'm happy to sit back here in the more relaxed chair and not have to worry about thinking about what the next thing to do. But it's an exciting little seat to sit in, isn't it? There's things to line up and do, and sometimes you don't get them in the right order, but it's all part of the exhilaration of community radio.
0: It is.
1: Or any radio, for that matter.
0: Well, that's right. And, I think when you present, you produce, and you do the buttons, there's a lot to jam in that hole. A bit like today, Rob, we have put so much through the top of this funnel. It is still oozing out the other end. Let's just go back over what we've covered.
1: Well, it's a very good point, and AI is certainly the argument about the positives and negatives. I know there's people in the medical industry are already talking about it's saving lives with things they're able to do and improve. That's a positive. An immediate negative, and I had a first-hand experience some time ago where articles that I'd written in another world, someone fed them into a machine and then put in, I'd like you to produce this in the way Rob Cameron would write it. Now, I'm a complete nondescript, but I'm starting to think that someone in, say, the sporting world or something fed in some old Alf Brown articles and said, write in the form of legendary sports writer Alf Brown. I don't find that very creative at all. I find it cheap, nasty, and if that... Well, it is the future. That can happen right now, and it may very well be happening regularly. We don't know. I've got a friend who's a journalist, and he's... telling me that his work's pretty much dried up because all of the little extra jobs he used to get, let's say a real estate review, there's a good example, we're talking about real estate as well, pretty much all written AI, which is sort of disappointing for development of talent. One's talent, yeah.
0: So I think there are two things there that you've touched on, which is a really good point. So firstly, the medical industry. The more and more I hear about that, not only is the ability of the new tech, as I like to refer to it, to go forward and delve into test results to be able to make predictions from worldwide big data, as it's known. I think that's an emerging industry, and that's something that I know will definitely save lives. On the other side of that, I think there are the risks around these guardrails of, voice cloning, plagiarism through, rewriting themes, whether it be, direct quotes or just stealing slabs of text, which has gone on for, since Adam was a boy, it's just in a different form. So I think that there's, if I look at it from a business side and a business owner's side, there's so much more efficiency that new tech can bring. So I think there's different arguments in it. We could sit here all day over, over a long lunch or however it may be and solve the world problems. But I think you can definitely add the new tech into the world's problems in terms of long conversations.
1: Yeah, definitely. And I think the more conversations we have, the better. I don't think we can afford to be naive about it and just say, oh, she'll be right. We need to be aware of what's going on around us, because in this day and age, in the financial world in particular, the number of scams that are fresh and new and constant coming at people, this to me is another method of, making that a lot more dangerous than it currently is. So people need to be aware. There's no good putting your head in the sand about this subject. Be aware of what's going on. Be aware of voices. For example, if you were to get... if AI was to find out that your favourite footballer was Joe Bloggs, and you get a phone call from your favourite footballer, Joe Bloggs, supporting a charity, send money to this address, that's how simplistic it can be.
7: Yes.
1: To tap into someone's life. So please, everyone, read up, educate yourself, and understand what can happen in this space, because it's very, very concerning.
0: And ask the question. And if you get a phone call from an unknown number, just ask the question. Does it run the sense test across the speed test? I call it across it.
1: Yeah.
0: And just does it make sense? Why would this person be calling me or whatever? So
1: now the other thing we should do, and it's an opportunity. And I know you've been very good at keeping your other life out of this particular life, but we had a real estate conversation today, and we had a talking about the change of market and the preparation for it. You sit in the financial support space. Are you picking up on changing trends already with those that are looking to purchase and how they're looking to set themselves up to purchase, whether it be for their own home or a first, second or third investment property?
0: Yeah, so look, it's a line that I don't, I think I sit in the presenter's chair or in the co-presenter's chair here, and it's not really a line that I like to cross, but I'm happy to sort of touch on it from a high level. And the high level is that what we're seeing at the moment come through with our client base is that for the last, 100 years is too much, but certainly for the last 15 to 20, around when we've sat down with clients and they've said, look, just tell us how much we can borrow, and then you tell them how much they can borrow based on what their situation is at that time, they then go and shop to that level because that's what the market forces have required of them. We've seen probably since the federal budget in April, May, Easter time, that's actually flipped for the first time, I reckon, in maybe 15 to 20 years. And what we're seeing now is people coming in and they're like, okay, well, tell me how much we can borrow, but tell me also what the repayments and the budget sits around that. And there's a lot more emphasis on, as there should be in some cases, of what the budget actually looks like around buying to a budget rather than buying to a maximum borrowing capacity. And that's a seismic shift, not only in industry but in the property market as well, and also within family budgets and the families that we sit down with, it's become a real concern. And I think as you touched on it earlier today, just the price of fuel has gone bananas, and the effect that will have on the economy, but the effect that will then have on how much someone can borrow in 3, 6, 12 months, 18 months time is phenomenal.
1: Yeah, the other change that I see potentially pressure on the rental market, if people are going into this space, and normally they'd be pretty relaxed about the return on investment because of the taxation benefit. Now that's gone, all of a sudden the rental return is really, really tight. So there's this constant push to be putting rent up, and then that's putting pressure on families that are in the house. So I see that dynamic in that area changing, whereas the rental return is now the key focus of the investment, whereas before it was not necessarily that.
0: It's wealth creation.
1: Yeah.
0: And it's not so much wealth creation anymore. It's a really expensive hobby that you know, I think can make a big difference over time.
1: We have got our resident sports reporter reporting for work just a fraction late today, but we don't mind that. He's been a busy man. He's probably been out writing stories, hopefully not using AI. Ben Ford, good morning to you.
7: Good morning, Rob.
1: Great to have you. I suppose a couple of big stories in the sporting world this week, NRL Grand Final. Did you watch that? Was it a great game? And it sounds like a pretty gallant Newcastle Knights chasing after the Roosters.
7: That was what I was going to start with anyway. But look, they started off really well. Like, it was 12-0, and like, after that Kalyn Ponga try, which was just a great grand final try, you really felt like there was going to be, could have been the fairy tale. And well, Newcastle is Sydney's biggest regional city, so it would have been very, from like a regional perspective, like from this station, it would have actually been great to see Newcastle win it. Like, we know what it's like with Geelong, like, the Cats, a regional town getting all behind a team, and that definitely would have been the case around the Hunter all week heading into this, but Sydney's class just chomped through in the end.
1: Yeah, and the game itself seems very healthy, and I like the idea of them maximising their brand by having it the weekend after the AFL Grand Final, when all focus is on that particular game. And I suppose the genuine rugby league fans would have still been over the rugby league preliminary finals, semi-finals the weekend before. So the AFL would not necessarily have gained a big chunk of new audience, but certainly to have a separate Sunday NRL Grand Final, I bet there was a lot of Australian rules footballer supporters watching that game that probably wouldn't normally have watched.
7: That's probably an accurate take. I mean, I don't think it's... I mean, if another thing I think it was on a Sunday. I found myself watching the prelims throughout the semis on the Sunday during the NRL final series when there was no AFL action on. That was the only major sport on Channel 9, and I found myself watching that whilst doing work.
1: The big news overnight in the world of Australian rules footy, the North Melbourne Football Club have chosen a coach out of left field. Jamie Graham, highly credentialed assistant coach at Fremantle for the last 5 years. He's had a really good grounding, and there would have been a large number of these types of young coaches looking for their first job involved in that discussion. And I have it on reasonable authority that two of Geelong's, Corey Enright and James Kelly, were involved in that process as well. And there'd be others that were looked at, and there was probably a couple of experienced ones. So we don't know much about Jamie Graham, but I'm sensing we'll learn something very quickly about him.
7: Yeah, I reckon as well. I actually reckon this is a very good hire by North Melbourne. When Alistair Clarkson got sacked and they had that press conference, I said they should hire Jamie Graham. And I actually thought Essendon should have hired him, but I understand the Mark McVay signing now. I've looked into it more and more. But I reckon this will be rogue of North Melbourne. He's had the same background a lot of the successful coaches like Craig McRae and Chris Fagan has had, in which they've gone through multiple systems that have made grand finals, have won premierships. Every club he's been at has gotten good when he's there, I've read up. So I reckon he's made to be a senior coach, and I reckon he will do wonders for North Melbourne. They're a team I've high on next season.
1: Yeah, well, I hope so, because I'd just like North to be relevant again. They probably have the most difficult task of the Melbourne-based clubs, being a very small supporter base. They've probably, over their career, have done very well in being relevant for a long period of time, but they've been down for a long time. In this one, they need something to kick. Now, you could argue Alistair Clarkson has provided a base with a lot of good young players, but they seem to be a little bit stagnant, so maybe a new, fresh set of eyes and ears and message might be just what they need.
7: I actually thought they improved somewhat this year. I understand why they got rid of Clarkson, but I reckon they improved a little bit. They did beat two top eight teams for the first time since 2019 in a season, actually, this year.
1: Now, you're the scoop. Do we officially know that Nathan Buckley's coaching Brisbane yet or not?
7: Buckley? I don't think so. And the Chris Scott rumour doesn't seem like it's happening. My guess is, from what I've heard of everyone from Brisbane, it's going to be either Cam Bruce or Danny Daly, who have been assistant coaches. I think they've been groomed by the Lions football department to take over the role for a while.
1: Brisbane's number one supporter and 94.7 The Pulse presenter has supported that comment of yours that he thinks it'll be one of those two gentlemen. We have... very well done, Chris. That was a superb performance. We have our... resident host of the Sustainability Hour, Mick Ite, has walked in. There was a quick shuffle of chairs and microphones. Mick, good morning to you.
9: Good morning. Good to be here.
1: You're continuing to do good stuff in the space of. We love waiting to see what you're going to bring us each week. What's the story today?
9: The bigger story or the longer story is really about, you know, what we are all about in the Sustainable Hour, I think, about life and about arts and how art can influence life and thereby also our thinking around climate and sustainability and so on. We have a guest all the way from Malaysia, but he's traveling here in Australia at the moment, and he's doing wonderful things with his art. In this case, some giant puppets that he helps people create, and then they go out in the streets and talk about the animals, you know, the world around us, the birds, the small reptiles, and so on. So, quite amazing work that he's doing. But before that, I have to tell you, Rob.
1: Oh, no, you've got that look on your face, Mick.
7: You want to go on a rant.
9: I have a bit of a rant, and I had a long think about whether I should do this or not, because I had to think about, there's an election coming here in Victoria, right? And I'm thinking, who can I, if I'm a climate activist, vote for? You know, that is a big question for some people. Certainly, if you're worried about what's going on and you want to see some policies in this field, who do you vote for? And I did, you know, a thorough assessment, and it doesn't look good. There's not many places you can put your vote, to be honest.
1: Well,
9: it boils down to two things, but if you hang on after 11 o'clock, you'll hear my little rant and then my conclusion.
1: Well, what was interesting was that the last time we had a state election, which was 4 years ago, there was a young lady in the leafy suburbs of Melbourne standing for election, and on her placard she said, "Vote for me for action on climate change." Her name was Jess Wilson. She now leads the Liberal Party.
9: Are you kidding?
1: So I noticed the media hasn't pursued that particular line much since, but I thought at the time, now this is odd, a young female in the Liberal Party talking about climate change. That's fantastic, and hopefully that will reverberate through the whole party. Well, she hasn't mentioned the words climate and change in the same sentence since she was elected, and she now leads the party.
9: It must be a taboo after, you know, 2 weeks ago they came with their policy in this field, and it's basically a copy-paste of Trump, I would say, or of One Nation.
1: Drill, baby, drill.
9: And it just cuts out. That's actually what my real complaint is here. If I consider myself conservative, someone who wants to protect, you know, life on planet Earth in the conservative sense of that word, who will I vote for? You know, I know the Greens are there, but if I'm conservative and have been blue all my life, who do I vote for?
1: No wonder the voters get confused. The Liberals in America
9: yes,
1: are,
9: I know.
1: on the left of the fence, are the Liberals here on the right, and conservative means an extension of conservation, so there's an oddity there.
9: I think so, and I think that needs to change, honestly.
1: Mick, thank you so much. We will enjoy your show. We're about to go to the 10 o'clock news. Thanks, Ben. Even though you dropped in late, it was good to see you. And Chris, thank you so much again for holding the fort up on the panel today. I really appreciate it.
0: No worries, and thank you. And that was the 11 o'clock news.
1: Oh, was it? Oh, that's right, it is too. And Sustainable Hour to follow that.
0: We'll see you next week.
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13: Hello, I'm Laura Devoy. An expert in artificial intelligence says without the right policy settings, AI is potentially a lose-lose situation for Australian creatives. Director of the Australian Institute for Machine Learning at Adelaide University, Professor Simon Lucy, appeared at an AI parliamentary public hearing today. Professor Lucy says the challenge is trying to ensure Australian artists don't lose out financially.
14: I think we have a responsibility to our kids and our kids' kids for making sure that we maximise Australia's economy. Complexify the economy and make sure that we maximise the opportunity. And so it is a difficult decision for the government, but I do think that it's a balancing act. We have to think about the economic opportunity that is ahead of us.
13: A community group challenging a major coal mine expansion in the New South Wales Hunter Valley has had a win in the High Court. The New South Wales Court of Appeal previously ruled the Independent Planning Commission failed a mandatory legal obligation when it approved the expansion of the Mount Pleasant coal mine without considering the impacts of pollution. The High Court today upheld that ruling. The Climate Media Centre says it means the approval of the mine expansion remains invalid. The Australian Medical Association is calling for urgent reform of the mental health system. Lewis Donaldson reports.
15: Ahead of World Mental Health Day, the AMA has released a new position statement which highlights growing concern that current services are failing some of the most vulnerable people in the community. It says 98% of survey respondents reported the system supports people with severe and enduring mental illness either poorly or very poorly. Vice President Associate Professor Julian Raitt says Australians living with severe and enduring mental illness deserve a system built around continuity of care, not one that only responds when people reach crisis point. The AMA is calling on governments to formally recognise severe and enduring mental illness as a distinct policy priority.
13: The gap in Australia's public housing history is being highlighted today. Shannon Kirkwood has more.
16: Australia's largest homelessness conference is underway in Darwin. Presented by the Australian Housing and Urban Research Institute, the theme of this year's event is disrupting the narrative. Returning to the conference is the Designing Australia's Public Housing and exhibition, which showcases more than a century of public housing in Australia. Organisers say it also brings attention to the lack of co-design with communities, in particular for First Nations people, to support connection to culture and belonging. The top end has the highest rate of homelessness in Australia, with more than 13,000 people experiencing homelessness on any given night.
13: An American woman at the centre of a botched execution is awake and speaking. Krista Pike was sentenced to death over a 1995 murder. On the 30th of September, a lethal injection was administered, followed shortly thereafter by a second dose. Witnesses reported hearing her snoring before she was taken to hospital and put on a ventilator. In a statement issued this morning, Pike's lawyers say her recovery is medically unprecedented. They say they'll continue to ask for her sentence to be commuted to life imprisonment. And tourists will soon have to pay to see the 12 Apostles, with a new visitor precinct opening today. A fee for bookings will be introduced in April next year, with revenue to go towards protecting the coast and parks of the Great Ocean Road. Turning to sport, in tennis, men's world number one Jannik Sinner has been ruled out of the rest of the season with a knee injury. He hasn't played since July, and it's unclear at this stage if he'll be fit to play in the Australian Open in January. Sinner is likely to lose his number one ranking. Alexander Zverev has been accruing points since winning the French Open and US Open earlier this year.
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17: At MacKillop Family Services, this Foster Care Week, we recognise the people who make an extraordinary difference to the lives of children and young people. To the foster carers in our local community, thank you. Thank you for opening your hearts and homes, for showing up through the challenges and celebrating the victories, for creating opportunities for children and young people to feel safe.